0: And we know, number one, that all things work together for good to them that love God. Now, how's your love life? How much passion for God do you have? Now, we know we're to love God with all our heart, all our mind, all our soul, all our strength. And you won't have any trouble fooling me about how whether you love God or not, but you'll never fool him. He knows what kind of passion you have for him. And if the Lord was here in a form we could see this morning and walk the aisles and we said, Lord, point out the ones that love you, what would happen when he came to your row? Would you be able to say, Brother Gibbs, I meet that condition. I'm telling you, I love God. Well, David, I'm saved. Please hear this. You don't have to love God to be saved. You're saved because God loves you. For God so loved the world that he gave his only begotten Son, that whosoever believeth in him should not perish but have everlasting life. But now that you're saved, you know what the Bible says? We love him because what? He first loved us. How's your love for him? Do you have that passion? I want you to write three simple tests down, three simple Bible tests. And these three simple tests, there's many. Boy, I mean, you could write a whole book on just this issue. Some have. But the bottom line, I want to give you three simple tests by which you can barometer the degree of your love. The degree of your love. Here's the first test. Whatever you love, you have a passion to be with. A passion to be with. Whatever you love. The scripture says, as the deer panteth for the water, so my heart pants for you. Do you have a passion to spend time with him, to be with him? I'm afraid most Christians have a very difficult time with personal devotions in their life, daily devotions, because they're doing it out of duty. They're not doing it out of love. When's the last time you said, boy, I just can't wait to get to be with the Lord today? Because I love him. I just celebrated 50 years of marriage. And I married so far over my head. How many of you men married so far over your head? Hold your hand up, will you? By the way, if you didn't raise your hand, you are seriously stupid, all right? Let's try that one more time. How many of you guys married way over your head? Hold your hand up. Oh, all right, it's going to be a much better day for you now, all right? When my wife and I got married, 1965, we had no money and no time. Can you imagine? We got married, we had a two-day honeymoon, and we started work. And my wife was a school teacher, a math teacher. So every morning at 7 o'clock, she'd be at school, and from 7 until 4, she was a math teacher. Then she'd get out of school and go, and she was a waitress at a Howard Johnson's restaurant starting at 5 o'clock. How many of you remember Howard Johnson's there? Kind of a thing of the past. But from 5 until 11. So every day, 7 in the morning till 4, and then 5 until 11. I was a semi-truck driver, a radio announcer, and a law school student. And between us, we had no time. But listen carefully. If you love someone, nothing will stop you from getting to them. Nothing. You know what I would do? I'd go sit in that Howard Johnson's. Just sit there at a table to be by her. And you say, well, that's stupid. Not to me, it wasn't. No. And then the manager would come around and he'd say, Dave, I know you're just here to be by Glory Ann, and you're not buying any food. You don't have any money. So I need the table. So I'd go outside, and there was a bus stop right in front. And I'd sit on the bench backwards and watch her through the window. And loved it. Because I love her. And whatever you love, you have a passion to be with. A passion. Have you ever seen a couple whose marriage is in trouble? And it can be either way, but the husband or the wife will say, it's like he doesn't even all that much want to be with me. That marriage is in serious trouble. Because when you lose your passion to be with someone, that's because that love has ebbed. Whoa. When's the last time you went to the Lord and you said, I just love to be with you? Because I love you. I love you. We travel a great deal for our ministry with the lawsuits and everything. And wherever we go, people are always saying, oh, Brother Gibbs, while you're here, can we show you the sights? Can we? And I say, boy, thank you so much, but I want to get back to the one I love. You see, that lady's back at home, and I want to get back there. When's the last time you said to the Lord, I just can't wait to get back by you? Because I love you. How many of you have kids? Hold your hand up. How many of you have grandchildren? Hold your. How many of you know kids and grandkids are God's little spies? How many of you are aware of that? Yeah. By the way, they know if you have a passion to get by them. They can tell. And we know that all things work together for good to them that love God. Write the second test down. If you love them, number one, you'll have a passion to be by them. Number two, you'll have a passion to give to them, a passion to give. Whatever you love to give to. You love to give to. And I was with a lawyer friend of mine, a great lawyer, great friend. We're in his office in California. He and I have done a lot of lawsuits together. And his secretary stepped in and he said, remember, tomorrow's your wedding anniversary. Be sure you get your wife, Carol, a gift. He said, yeah, I guess you're right. I got to get her a gift. And when she walked out, I said, what's this nonsense? You guess you gotta get her a gift. He said, well, David, you know, if you don't get them a gift, they think you're a bum. I said, I already think you're a bum. What are you talking about? I said, don't you want to get her a gift? Don't you have a passion to get her a gift? And he looked at me and he said, no, not really. I said, you need to fix that, friend. Because whatever you love, you have a passion to be with and a passion to give to. A passion to give. When's the last time you walked into church and said, I just can't wait to give? I love to give because I love him. You understand, when we take an offering, we're not giving to each other. We're giving to the Lord. That money's going to God himself. If you could sit on the platform and watch a lot of the offerings be taken, it's a sight. When they take the offering, there's some folks who look like they're in agony, like they're in pain. It's like they're saying goodbye to a friend. You know, the plate goes by and they put in, goodbye, little friend, bye-bye. You know why? Because they love what they put in the plate more than they love him. How many of you understand if God wanted to take your money, he knows how? He's God. And God doesn't need our money. He privileges us to give. Privileges us to give. My son Jonathan figured out Christmas. He's now a grown man. He's going to finish law school this year. And When he was about 5 or 6, he came to me and he said, Dad, I figured out Christmas. I said, oh, that's great, Jonathan. And he said, I want to get you a gift, Dad. I said, that's great. He said, give me some money, Dad. He didn't held out that little hand. And so I gave him money. And don't you forget, you've never given God one thing that he didn't give you. Now, he didn't know I could hear him, but he ran in the next room by his sister, Sharon, and he said, Sharon, I got money. I want to go get Dad a gift. And Sharon said, I'll take you tonight, Jonathan. And he said, no, I want to go now. And she said, no, just hold on. I'll take you tonight. And then he said something I'll never forget. He said, Sharon, I love Dad too much to wait. I want to go now. Do you have that passion to him? I just love giving to you. About a half hour later, Sharon called, and I could hear Jonathan just squalling in the background. I said, what's the problem? She said, oh, he's crying, and everybody's looking at me like I hit him or something, Dad. Dad, he's sitting on the floor, and he's clutching two things, and he only has enough money for one. And he said, I love Dad. I want him to have both of these. She said, Dad, he's got me crying. She said, you can't imagine how that little boy loves you. Can I give him some more money, Dad? I said, you bet. What a little 5-year-old thinks is really neat is always unusual. He bought me a green iridescent rock. And I mean, it's not green, it's iridescent green. And on it is an iridescent red turtle with a fish in its mouth that's bleeding. It's a paperweight. And everybody who looks at it says, boy, that's unusual. I don't ever have to worry about anybody stealing my stuff. And then he bought me a matching pen, a green iridescent pen, that didn't write, and you can't open it, so I just use it to stir coffee. But a little boy who loves me gave it to me. When you gave that money today, did the Lord say, that lady loves me? That guy loves me. Remember, the promise is for those who love God. And our passion to be with them and our passion to give to him are critical. Write the third test down. Number one, do you have a passion to be with him? Number two, a passion to give to him. Number three, a passion to praise him. A passion to praise him. Do you realize over 650 times in the Bible we're commanded to praise him? Praise is commanded by God. And if you read your Bible, we're going to praise him for all eternity. And for some people, when they get to heaven, it'll be a somewhat new experience, because they never praised him here with all their heart. When we sang today, the Bible says you're to do it with all your heart, all your strength. That's the command. I wonder if anybody listening to you sing today would say, that guy loves the Lord. That lady loves the Lord. Now, you realize when we praise, when we sing, we're not singing for each other. Because if it was for each other, it would be a blessing if a whole bunch didn't sing. My law partner, Charlie Craze, he had this gift. Didn't matter what key you were in, he sang a perfect half note off. Perfect. But he sang so hard and so loud, he'd get a whole part of the church on his note And literally, I tell this to your choir, a dozen times I've seen a song leader say, let's start over, and there's still a half. And then I've seen him say, let's go to his key. And so they change everything to his key, not realizing that he goes another half note off. It didn't fix anything. And I'd say, Charlie, my goodness, you're just singing so, you're all off, you're messed. And you know, he'd say, David, I love him. When he'd sing, he'd tear up. When's the last time you sang like that to him? All your heart? Wow. And we know that all things work together for good to them that love God. Last week's gone. No one gets it back. But if the Lord tarries, next week is his gift to you. Love him. That passion to be with. That passion to give to. That passion to praise him. Look at the second condition. And we know that all things work together for good to them that love God. Number two, to them that are the called according to his purpose. Now, if you have a marker, underscore the last two words, his purpose. Everybody in this room, without exception, doesn't matter how old you are, doesn't matter what your resume looks like, doesn't matter what your credentials are, whether you've been saved just recently or you've been saved for 50 years, doesn't matter. Everybody is living their life by a purpose. Everybody. And most people, their purpose is themselves. My dreams, my plans, my goals. I've got it mapped out, David. Here's what I want to do, and I want God to help me do it. And it's your purpose. God says, you want Romans 8:28. You got to surrender to my purpose. When is the last time you put you on the altar and said, Lord, I want what you want, whatever it is? Oh, David, whoa, whoa, whoa. What if God wants what I don't want? Well, now we have a problem. You know what you're really saying? I don't trust you. If I surrender to you, I'm afraid you'll mess my life up. Isn't it funny? You're going to trust him to get you to heaven, but you won't trust him to get you through this life. And what he wants you to do is to say, I want what you want. Well, David, what do you think God will want? I don't know for you. I don't know. All I know is he has a specific plan for every one of his children, every one. And maybe his plan for you is exactly what you're doing. Maybe it's not. I don't know. Here's what I know. You cannot activate Romans 8:28 unless you're called according to his purpose. His purpose. I love what I get to do for the Lord. I love doing the legal things. I love helping the churches. I love getting to preach. But I've had to tell God lately, look, if you want me to do something else, I belong to you. Do you understand? The Bible says the day you got saved, you were purchased. And you belong to the Lord. And he says, therefore glorify God in your body and in your spirit. Now, if we lived in some third world country where we were all starving to death and civil war was ravaging everything, we'd say, well, man, my purpose is just to survive. I want what God wants. But we live in a culture where you can run with your dreams. And so all of a sudden, it's our dreams, our purposes that are controlling us. And God says, I want you to be willing to be called to my purpose. My wife and I have been at the altar lately saying, Lord, together, we want our last laps to be our best. I don't know how many laps you have. I don't know how many I do. All I know is life goes by in a hurry. How many of you are amazed how quick life goes by? I see teenagers here. I love teenagers. I just love them because they're so incredibly stupid. They are. They're wonderful. By the way, when you were a teenager, you were just that stupid. We're all that. A teenager doesn't ever think they'll be age 40. They think between them and age 40 is 5,000 years. But you blink your eyes twice, you're in your 20s. You blink your eyes once more, you're in your 30s. And after that, you don't get to blink at all. It just whooshes on by. And you know what God says? I have a purpose for you. A purpose. It was in Pennsylvania on a Sunday night, and I gave an altar call. And a young couple came down to the altar, and when they came down, the church got really excited. People were crying. And I turned to the pastor, and I said, is this young couple got bad sin or trouble in life? He said, oh, no. He said, this is one of the best Christians in our church. I said, why are they at the altar? He said, well, David, that young man's a medical doctor. And he has just completed a 14-year residency in intracranial reconstructive surgery. He literally rebuilds brains. Now think about this. 4 years of college, 4 years of med school, 3 years of internship, then 14 years of additional training. Of those accepted for that training, less than 10% make it, and he graduated number one in the country. Now, this was 20, 25 years ago. The pastor said, David, the most prestigious medical facilities in America and the world want him. They're bidding to get him. Now, 20, 25, he was just in my office. One of the most prestigious medical facilities in America has said, sign this document. Here's $3 million to sign it. We will pay you $1 million a year. We'll buy you any house you want. We'll buy you 2 new cars every year. We'll give you 4 months of vacation each year and $1 million salary. And David, he's just walked forward to go to the mission field. Those incredible skilled hands aren't going to be in some palatial medical facility. They're going to be on dirt floors in the Amazon. I looked at him and I thought, whoa, I wonder if I'd do that. That quick, 2 deacons came up on the platform and said, Brother Gibbs, you need to talk some sense into his head. With this money, he can send dozens. And I said, whoa, whoa, whoa, guys, let me help you here. Number one, he don't belong to me, and he sure don't belong to you. He belongs to the Lord. Do you understand? You belong to the Lord. I went down and hugged his neck. And he said, Brother Gibbs, it's been a war. But he said, I knew what his purpose was. Are you willing? Are you willing? Don't play this little game with God. Sort of give me a peek, and I'll let you know if I'm interested. You know, God says, I want you to trust me. Love me. He loves you. And what he wants for your life is truly the best. I got word. It's amazing. They've got major medical missions up the Amazon. And he and the team and the other doctors are reaching 25,000 people for Christ a year. Because someone said, these hands, this mind belongs to you. And we know that all things work together for good to them that love God, to them who are the called according to his purpose. Don't live another day without this promise. Don't live another week without it. By the grace of God, this promise is for you, it's for me. But we got to meet the conditions. To them that love God, to them who are the called, according to his purpose. Let's pray. Father, thank you. Your word is so clear, so powerful. We don't have to wonder. We don't have to guess. We know what it says. And Father, by your grace, we want to be those who know that all things work together for good, all things, no exceptions, because we love you and because we're called according to your purpose. Heads are bowed. How many say, Brother Gibbs, God spoke to my heart this morning. I'm a Christian, but my heart was touched. I want this purpose activated in my life. I want to leave here different than I've come. My heart was touched. If that's true, hold your hand up right now. Hold them up high. If you have your hand up, I want you to get up out of your seat as the piano plays and make your way to this altar. We're going to pray. I want you to come right now. Don't hesitate. Don't delay. You come. God never speaks to a heart without expecting a response. Never. And we know that all things work together for good. To them that love God, to them who are the called according to his purpose. Father, I bow with these precious folks. Forgive me, forgive us for the days that we've been negligent in this. We want your divine orchestration, but we forget the conditions. And indeed, we do love you. May we have a passion to be with you, and a passion to give to you, and a passion to praise you. How could we not love you? And God, right now, we want to surrender to your purpose, whatever it is. Hear the cry of our heart. God, we claim this promise. And when these dear hearts leave here, if they forget every word I've said, they've not forgotten anything. May we never forget what your word says. And we know that all things work together for good because we love you, and because we're called according to your purpose. Hear the cry of our heart. In Jesus' name I pray.
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0: It's time now for the Open Bible Hour broadcast with Pastor Jerry Honeycutt of Roan Mountain, Tennessee. 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
1: In the beginning was the Word, and the Word was with God, and the Word was God. The same was in the beginning with God. All things were made by Him, and without Him was not anything made that was made. In Him was life, and the life was the light of men. And the light shineth in darkness, and the darkness comprehended it not. Would you join us in prayer? Father precious, the Word of God is. How wonderful prayer is to each one of us as your children. God, would you bless each one today as they bow with us. Father, the attitude of our heart, our very soul, our very mind. God, I pray, would you open our hearts today, open our spirits, and Father, as we open the precious Word of God, would you simply let the Holy Spirit give us that truth in the very Word of the Lord? Would you mold us and make us into that which you want us to be? God, I pray that you'd keep your hand upon us, each one. Father, I pray for each child of God, no matter where they're at, no matter what the condition. Father, would you touch them in a very special way? Draw your people close to you. And Father, those that may be listening today, Father, that's not saved, not your children, God, would you deal with them? Draw them to you. And Father, if there's one of your children that's listening, that's drawn cold and indifferent, God, would you just draw them to you too? Father, our whole life is nothing apart from our precious Savior. Lord, we love you and we thank you. And how we ask, God, that your absolute will would simply be done in our lives. Father, you get glory. In Jesus' lovely name we ask it. Amen and amen. This is the Open Bible Hour, and this is Brother Jerry Honeycutt. And what a blessing it is to be with you today. I trust that the Lord is being good to you, and that you're yielding that life to our precious Savior. I want you to open your Bibles today back to the book of Acts, chapter number 25, and let's open the greatest book that's ever been written. Folks, let me ask you a question. Do you still believe in this precious old Bible? If you don't, you've got a problem. Do you still believe in God? Oh, do you believe in prayer? Do you believe that God's in charge? He is. May I say to you, we're in a world that questions everything that God has to say. What amazes me that we're in such an age of learning and ability that folks will believe everything that they see on television, everything that they read on the computer, and especially anything that's said on Facebook has to be from God. And yet, take a man of God that can open the Bible and preach and proclaim the Word of God, they'll question everything that he has to say. I believe there's something wrong. Honey, you better pay attention to what God has to say. And let me just invite you, not because I'm saying it, but pay a close attention to the Word of God, just what's happening in the Bible. God did write it just exactly the way it's written. And the little book of Acts that we're dealing with in chapter 25, and do you believe that our government is trustworthy? Do you believe that all of these that wants to change, I mean, and destroy, someone wants to do something that's right, and everybody raises up against it? What's wrong with that? May I say the subtleness, the crookedness, the selfishness? What was the motive behind the high priest and the chief of the Jews that they were all together? Were they doing this for God? No. Remember Paul. Before he got saved, he thought that he was absolutely right. And he defended his position until he met the Lord. And God saved him. He was trying to destroy anyone that would even, in this way, that even believe in Jesus, that he was connected to it. That's the hatred that he had. Well, the Jewish leaders, this is still the hatred that they have. Can I say to you, the devil can get into religion and do more damage than any possibly thing, because, let's face it, everybody's got a little bit of religion. But can I say to you, religion can be rotten to the core, right from the very pits. And let me show you how subtle this worked. We read this yesterday, chapter 25. And remember, Festus is the new leader over the province for Rome in Caesarea and in Jerusalem. And no doubt these religious people said, well, now, this leader, he don't know all about what's going. We may have a little better shot. Let's plan everything right. So one of the first things they did, they informed Festus against Paul and besought him. And verse number 3, and they desired favor against him. What was the favor that they was asking? Watch carefully. They asked old Festus, look, would you do something? This Paul, oh, he has been a real troublemaker. I can't tell you that they laid it high on him. And they wanted a favor, and what was it? Now, where is Festus? Why, he's up in Caesarea. And they wanted him. Where's Paul? He's in Caesarea. He's in jail. He's in bondage. They said, would you just send old Paul down to Jerusalem? And in other words, take care of it later. What was the plot? You turn him loose, send him down, and we'll kill him on the way. Look what it says. And he would send for him to Jerusalem, laying wait in the way to kill him. On the way down, we'll get rid of the problem for you. You know something? The devil is very subtle. But look what happens. But Festus answered back, and that Paul should be kept at Caesarea. I wonder what. Is Festus saved? Why, no, he's a lost individual. He's a Roman ruler of that area. But did you know something? God is protecting Paul for a purpose. And God has that leader to keep him, old Paul, in Caesarea. And then this is what else he told the religious leaders. And he said that he himself would depart shortly thither. He said, I will come down personally myself. In other words, he wouldn't send Paul, but he said, I'll come down. Now, verse number 5. Let them therefore, said he, which among you are able, go down with me and accuse the man if there be any wickedness in him. The ones that's left here, and all that you're wanting to do in Jerusalem, he said, let them among you put everything together and accuse this man if there be any wickedness in him. In other words, he is questioning even the religious leaders, and he's willing to try to set it right. Well, let's look at verse 6. And when he had tarried among them more than 10 days, he went down from Caesarea, and the next day, sitting in the judgment seat, commanded Paul to be brought. Now look at verse 7. And when he was come, the Jews which came down from Jerusalem stood round about and laid many and grievous complaints against Paul, which they could not prove. Boy, can't you just see this meeting? How they stacked it up. How they brought plan after plan, but they could not prove any one thing. Verse 8. While he answered for himself, neither against the law, while he answered for himself, neither against the law, Paul of the Jew, law of the Jews, neither against the people, nor yet against Caesar, have I offended anything at all. Verse 8, Paul answers. Verse 7, the Jews, they pile everything up. And who are they talking to? To Festus. Now in verse number 8, Paul stands. And verse number 9, but Festus, willing to do the Jews a pleasure. Oh, he listened to them the first time. He even listened to Paul. But what's he interested? Politically. He leans toward the Jewish, those that wants to destroy Paul. He wanted to do them a pleasure, answered Paul and said, wilt thou go up to Jerusalem and there be judged of these things before me? He actually asked him a question. They want you to come to Jerusalem. Will you go to Jerusalem? Then said Paul, I stand at Caesar's judgment seat, where I ought to be judged. To the Jews have I done no wrong, as thou very well knowest. For if I be an offender, or have committed anything worthy of death, I refuse not to die. But if there be none of these things whereof these accuse me, no man may deliver me unto them. I appeal unto Caesar. Here, Paul appeals unto a higher authority. Oh, my friend, can I say to you, there's no higher authority than the Lord. Thank you. Till next time.
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0: Hello, this is Cody Sturgill, the pastor at Chilhowee Baptist Church, and you're listening to Keep Thy Heart Daily, a daily broadcast ministry of the Chilhowee Baptist Church. 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
1: It's here. Caleb would have been aware of the edict and the word that had come from Joseph to take my bones with you when we go. And Caleb had some hope, and Caleb had some brightness about him, and he was going to trust the Lord. Think about what Caleb saw. Actually, back up just a second and think about what all of the Israelites saw, and Caleb was there for it all. He saw the plague of blood and water. He saw the plague of the lice. He saw the plague of the frogs. He saw the dividing line where God was plaguing Egypt, but not his home in Goshen. He witnessed and observed it all. Caleb witnessed, along with all the nation of Israel, he witnessed God as they left Egypt. He witnessed God as a pillar of fire by night, and a pillar of cloud by day. He actually watched God move His glory in that cloud from in front of the nation of Israel to behind the nation of Israel to protect them from Egypt. Caleb and the nation of Israel watched God part the waters of the Red Sea. Caleb watched the waters close on Pharaoh and all of his armies. But it wasn't just Caleb that saw all that God had done. It was Caleb and the entire nation of Israel. But something was different about Caleb. Caleb paid attention to what God was doing. Caleb paid attention to what God had promised. And Caleb wholly followed the Lord. Now you say, if God did those great miracles in my life, there's no way I'd sin against Him. But I want you to know something. There's a majority of you here on a Sunday night, like me, would testify to the fact that Jesus Christ changed your life and saved your soul. Your old things passed away, all things become new. Yet you wring your hands and worry and fret over things that are so minuscule and small in the eyes of Almighty God. And we find ourselves even willing to deny certain aspects of the faith because it's not popular anymore. Yet you say God saved your soul. You've seen God do work. You've seen God change and answer prayer. You've seen God do mighty things, and you deny Him. I want you to know something. Caleb stood against his peers and said, I will wholly follow the Lord. You know, we ought to do the same thing. As God saved your soul, say amen. And I want you to know something. He has caused a wretched sinner, condemned to hell forever, to have the promise of everlasting life. And He's going to keep His word. And I'll just have you know something. The other problems you're facing are small. And He's going to help you. They hurt and they're real, but God's going to help you. Oh, faithlessness is something that we do not have to forbear. Faithless is something that we do not have to endure. We can be like Caleb and wholly follow the Lord in spite of our peers. The other spies? No. The giants are too big. Caleb, let's get them. What's the difference? The other spies saw the giants. They saw the walled cities. They saw the trouble. They saw the issues. Caleb, he wholly followed the Lord and he saw God. And when you see God, you see victory. When you see God, everything else pales in comparison. When you see God, you know He's faithful. And you can rest in Him. Caleb wholly followed the Lord in spite of his peers. Number two, Caleb wholly followed the Lord in spite of his years. In spite of his years. Look, the Bible says in verse number 9, and Moses sware on that day saying, surely the land whereon thy feet have trodden shall be thine inheritance, and thy children's forever, because thou hast wholly followed the Lord my God. And now, behold, the Lord hath kept me alive, as he said, these 45 years, even since the Lord spake this word unto Moses, while the children of Israel wandered in the wilderness. And now, lo, I am this day 85 years old. As yet I am as strong this day as I was in the day that Moses sent me. As my strength was then, even so is my strength now, for war both to go out and to come in. What was Caleb like? Caleb wholly followed the Lord in spite of his years. You know, we like to use our years as an excuse. And Caleb's excuse could have been, and some folks would have used it, that he was old. It's a lame excuse not to serve the Lord. I'll tell you a little interesting thing about age in the Bible. If you're 60 to 70, often in the Bible you'll hear this phrase, the ages from 60 to 70, the Bible often refers to it as the commencement of old age. How many of you would be willing to confess that you are 60 to 70 and you are in the commencement of old age? You're not old yet, but you're in the commencement of it. It's getting ready to happen. 70 to 80, the Bible says that you are of a hoary-headed age. A hoary-headed age. And 80 to 90, the Bible often refers to that age category as well stricken in years. And Caleb, he was well stricken in years, but this was not going to be a crutch or an excuse. Now, we can use and make excuses at any age of our lives. The young people say, I'm too young. The middle-aged people say, I'm too busy. The old people say, I'm too old. And God says, fooey on all that, because it's not you, your age, your ability, your strength that matters. It is me and my strength and my ability, and I am eternal. That's what God wants you to know. Stop making excuses to the young people. The Bible says,

When's the prime of life? A lot of people look at me and say, you're in the prime of life, and I say, amen. I'm 37 years old. And I agree, I am in the prime of my life. But I want to declare to you, you are too. Anytime, the prime of life is any time in life when you're in the center of God's will. As long as you're breathing air, it is fine time to serve Jesus. Don't in your youth say, I'll serve God later. Serve Him now. Because you're in the prime of life. God wants to use you for a specific purpose, in a specific way, at a specific point in your life. If you're somewhere in the middle, you're in the prime of life. If you're in the center of God's will, and God wants to use this season of your life to bring glory to Himself and to use you to help others. And if you're in the commencement of old age, or hoary-headed, or well-stricken in years, right now is the prime of life. And it's a shame to think that people have this idea that somehow they get into a certain age group, or they feel a certain way, they don't have the energy they used to have, or they're not thinking as clearly as maybe they once did, or they're not able to do what they have in the past, and they get this thinking, it's a lie from the devil himself, they get into this sense of thinking that I can't serve God anymore. You're wrong. You're wrong. God has a purpose. Don't look back and say, oh man, I wish I'd served the Lord. When you have the opportunity right now, this moment, today and tomorrow and the next day, to serve Jesus with your life. George Mueller, from the time he was 70 to 90 something when he died, before the days of airplanes, he traveled 200 and some thousand miles and preached 5 and 6 times a week for 20 some years. Now, God may give you the chance to do that, and He may not, but I want you to know something. As long as you're breathing air today, every last one of us have an opportunity to serve the Lord. Let's stop making excuses, and let's wake up every day of our life thinking, what can I do that matters for eternity? How can I live for Jesus? How can I wholly follow the Lord? He served the Lord in spite of his years. It didn't matter to him that he was 85. As a matter of fact, in light of the fact that he was 85, he said, bring it on. I want that mountain. Caleb wholly followed the Lord in spite of his peers, in spite of his years, and thirdly, in spite of his enemies. In spite of his enemies. Look what the Bible says in verse number 12. Caleb says, now therefore give me this mountain, whereof the Lord spake in that day, for thou heardest in that day how the Anakims were there, and that the cities were great and fenced. If so be the Lord will be with me, then I shall be able to drive them out, as the Lord said. And Joshua blessed him and gave unto Caleb the son of Jephunneh Hebron for an inheritance. Hebron therefore became the inheritance of Caleb the son of Jephunneh the Kenizzite unto this day, because that he wholly followed the Lord God of Israel. And the name of Hebron before was Kirjath Arba, which Arba was a great man among the Anakims, and the land had rest from war. What was the place that he conquered called Kirjath Arba? The Bible says, because Arba was a great man among the Anakims. Who were the Anakims? Giants. That's right. The Anakims were giants. Who was it 40 years before that caused those other spies to come home shaking in their boots? The giants. They said, we look like grasshoppers in their sight. And they were scared to death. And Caleb had a gut full of steam and faith in God. And he said, we can take them. Ain't no doubt about it. I'm sure he said, I ain't too. We can take them. God will help us. 45 years later, what did God give him? Kirjath Arba. Arba was a mighty man of

Jenkins. What did God give Caleb? He gave him victory over his enemies. He gave him victory over his enemies. I just want you to know that thing that's staring you in the face, that threatens your faith, that situation that burdens you down, that giant of an issue or problem or person, if you'll wholly follow the Lord, He'll give you victory. If you'll wholly follow the Lord, He'll give you victory. Put your trust in the Lord. You see, when we seek the Lord, He does the work. Caleb didn't think that he could go and whip a bunch of giants, but he thought, you know, if I go in the power of God, we can do whatever we need to do. And Caleb never forgot what God put in his heart. As an old man, well stricken in years, you know what God did? God gave him his enemy. God gave him victory over the enemy because he wholly followed the Lord. Caleb, he wholly followed the Lord in spite of his peers, in spite of his years, and in spite of his enemies. And may God help us to be those kinds of people. Not mean-spirited. We got the Spirit of Christ, the Spirit of the Lord, resting in God, holy, holy, following the Lord. Let's bow our heads and close our eyes. We trust this message from God's Word has been a help to you. We're studying through the people of the Bible. And I want to let you know of a resource we have available at Chilhowee Baptist Church. It is a sermon series on the people of the Bible. Volume 1, the first 13 sermons of this series are available in full length. You can get those by reaching out to us at chilhoweebaptist.com.

0: with SRN News. I'm Keith Peters in Washington. President Trump tells reporters the leaders of Russia and Ukraine have agreed to a three-day ceasefire and an exchange of prisoners.
1: So they're going to be transferring almost immediately 1,000 prisoners from each side. That's very good. Russia, Ukraine.
2: Plan to talk to them again to try to
1: get this. Yeah, I will. I'd like to see a big extension.
0: Trump announced on social media that the ceasefire would run Saturday through Monday. Saturday is Victory Day in Russia, a holiday that commemorates the victory over Nazi Germany in World War II. There are still unknowns about the Hanta virus that spread on a cruise ship.
3: For the decades that scientists have known about Hanta virus, they've almost always believed that the only way you can get it is from being in contact with the droppings, the dried urine of mice or other rodents. Different viruses have different abilities to spread. Some, like measles, can spread like wildfire. Others are harder to spread. You have to be in very close contact with someone who's very sick, who has a lot of symptoms. This Hanta virus, if it's spreading from person to person, seems to be in that latter camp.
0: Correspondent Mike Stobie reporting. Health officials plan careful evacuations of the more than 140 passengers and crew when the MV Hondius arrives in Tenerife this weekend. At least three passengers have died and several others are sick. None of the remaining passengers or crew is currently symptomatic. America's employers delivered a surprising 115,000 new jobs last month despite an economic shock from the Iran war. On Wall Street, the Dow up by 12 points, the Nasdaq rose 440, the S&P 500 advanced 61. This is SRN News. A rare pro-life victory in Illinois, correspondent Michael Arrington reports.
4: There will be no abortion amendment on the state ballot in November. The majority Democratic legislature has failed to produce a measure that would enshrine the procedure in the Illinois Constitution by this year's deadline. It is a pro-life triumph in a state that has become so pro-abortion, it's the number one destination for women around the country who want to terminate their pregnancies. Several other states will vote on the procedure this fall. Michael Harrington reporting.
0: A historian is trying to answer the question of whether or not America was founded as a Christian nation, even as the country celebrates its 250th birthday. Mark David Hall argues that Christianity did strongly impact the founding. While some of the founding fathers did not hold traditional Christian beliefs, the rest of them did, and that shaped their thinking about how to form the new republic. This is SRN News. An online system used by thousands of schools and universities is back on its feet following a cyber attack.
5: Canvas is used to manage grades, course notes, assignments, lecture videos, and more. Its outage created chaos as students tried to study for finals. A hacking group called Shiny Hunters claimed responsibility for the breach, according to a cybersecurity threat analyst. And a cyber watchdog says the hacking group posted online that nearly 9,000 schools worldwide were affected, with billions of private messages and other records accessed. Rich Thomason reporting.
0: It's free diapers. California is about to provide infants with hundreds of free diapers before they leave hospitals after birth. Officials say the goal is to ease the financial burden on families welcoming newborns in the notoriously costly state. More details at SRNNews.com. From Washington, I'm Keith Peters reporting.
6: Hey, here's your forecast on WZYN, 8:10 a.m., the Old Ship of Zion. We'll be dealing with wet and stormy weather for the weekend. Mostly cloudy skies, a few isolated showers or storms possible, an overnight low near 65. Decent chance of showers and storms Saturday, low 80s, and then showers and thunderstorms likely Sunday. I'm meteorologist Sally Russell on WZYN, 8:10 a.m. and online at WZYN.org.
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1: All right, turning your Bibles, if you will, this morning to 2 Peter chapter 2. The book of 2 Peter chapter 2. Today I'm preaching on a very unique man in the Scriptures. I'm preaching on the man Lot. Lot got in a lot of trouble. And we're going to talk about some of that trouble today and how you can stay out of it. Now, normally when preachers preach on the man Lot, they really emphasize the negatives. But today I want to emphasize one positive in the life of the man Lot, something we should not forget in 1992. And by the way, I think a tremendous lesson for every believer here this morning. And I pray the Spirit of God will write it on our hearts. Someone said you can gauge the level of one's spirituality by the things that bother him. And we're going to see what that means in just a moment. The things that bother the child of God. Now, 2 Peter chapter 2, beginning at verse 6. The Bible says, "And turning the cities of Sodom and Gomorrah into ashes, condemned them," or God condemned them, "with an overthrow, making them an example unto those that after should live ungodly." In other words, what happened at Sodom and Gomorrah should be examples unto us in 1992. Notice verse 7. The Bible says, "And God delivered just Lot, vexed with the filthy conversation of the wicked. For that righteous man dwelling among them in seeing and hearing vexed his righteous soul from day to day with their unlawful deeds. And the Lord knoweth how to deliver the godly out of temptations and to reserve the unjust unto the day of judgment to be punished." Notice some words here. The word "just," the "righteous" appears twice, and "vexed" appears twice, and then "godly" in verse 9 and "unjust" in verse 9. Today we're going to study a little bit in the vernacular, in the words that are here. And I trust the Spirit of God will help us to remember these words. Let's bow in prayer, can we? Today I'm preaching on the ministry of vexation. The ministry of vexation. Father, I pray now you'll teach us the Word of God today. We're thankful for this wonderful book. We're thankful that you've taught us that it's the inspired, infallible, inerrant Word of God. We can base our faith on it. We can build our families on it. We can build our church on it. We can build our future on it. And so I pray today that we'll honor the book. But most of all, I pray we'll honor the author of the book. Speak to each one of us. We rebuke the devil. Help us to get just the message you want us to have this morning. I pray, dear Lord, you'll capture our minds and our heart. Don't let us be thinking of anything else other than the precious Word of God. Now speak to us. We love you. We pray for your blessing in the service. In Jesus' name, amen. One of the clearest teachings in all the Bible is what we call the assurance of salvation. By that we simply mean every child of God should know beyond any shadow of a doubt that they are saved. No Christian should live in jeopardy. No Christian should live in despair. No Christian should live in doubt whatsoever of their salvation. The Bible clearly teaches that we ought to know that we are saved. And my friend, if you're here this morning and you are a Christian, or you say you're a Christian, or profess Christianity, and you do not know fully that you are saved, then my friend, you're living beneath your privileges. The Word of God gives the authority for you to say, "I know I'm saved." All through Scripture we see this. Now you say, "Brother Kelly, what are the ways children of God can know they're saved?" Well, number one, they can know they're saved by the promises of God. We have a book full of Bible promises. One of my favorite is Romans 10:13. "For whosoever shall call upon the name of the Lord shall be saved." The Bible simply teaches over and over again, "I know whom I have believed, and am persuaded that He's able to keep that which I've committed unto Him against that day." Now we can know we're saved by the promises of God. We can also know we're saved by the inner presence of the wonderful Holy Spirit. The Bible says in Romans 8:9, "If we have not the Spirit of God, we are none of His." The book says in Romans chapter 8, "For the Spirit itself beareth witness with our spirit that that we are the children of God? Do you have the voice of the Holy Spirit living inside of you today? Is He comforting you? Is He convicting you? Is He working in your life? Now, every child of God can know they're saved because the book says so. And every child of God can know they're saved because of that indwelling presence of the Holy Spirit inside of you. And there are other ways the child of God can know they're saved. You can know you're saved by a changed life. Has God changed your life, your philosophy, your thoughts, your attitudes? Has God done a revolution, a transformation in your life? That's a clear indication that you've been born again. Do you love spiritual things? People who love spiritual things are spiritual people. That ought to teach us that we're saved. We ought to know we're saved because we get answers to prayer. Now, there are many, many indications. There are many, many tests or proofs of one's salvation. You ought to know you're saved today, and if you don't know, thank God, I pray you'll know before you leave the service today. But wait, that's not my message. There is another way every child of God can know they're saved. As far as I'm concerned, I have never heard another preacher preach on this. And I'm not saying it's original with me. I've just never heard a message on the ministry that I'm going to deal with this morning. One way every child of God ought to know they're saved is through the ministry of vexation. Now, what in the world do we mean? Well, let me say this first and foremost. My friend, the word vexation is a good Bible word. It appears 52 different times in Scripture. Now, what does it mean to be vexed? If you'll check me out on this, it means we experience an inner striving. We experience an inner battle, an inner conflict. We experience a soul agony. In other words, we experience a heart grief. What I'm saying to you is simply this. Every Christian ought to have the joy of the Lord. Amen? Every Christian ought to have the peace of God that passes understanding. Amen? And every one of us, now watch me, should possess that wonderful faith and confidence in the Lord day by day. But folks, there are some times when our hearts ought to be broken. There are some times as children of God when our consciences should be pricked. There are times in the Christian life when our souls ought to be stinging. There are some times in the Christian life when we ought to be very unhappy, very dissatisfied. There are times in the Christian life when we ought to be hurting in the inner man. Let me share that with you. Psalm 6 and verse 3, David said, "My soul is sore vexed." Again, in Numbers 20 and verse 15, the children of Israel were vexed because of the bondage of the Egyptians. In Judges 16 and verse 16, the Bible says the soul of Samson was vexed because of his sin with Delilah. Again, in 2 Kings chapter 4, verse 29, the Shunammite woman was sore vexed over the death of her son. And then Solomon used that word very effectively. In Ecclesiastes 1:14, the Bible says, "All is vanity and vexation. Vexation of spirit." Now, folks, one way we all ought to know that we're saved is that we are vexed by the sin around us. Oh, that ought to touch our hearts. That sin ought to disturb us. That sin ought to cause an agony of soul down deep inside. I want you to see this now. That's exactly what Peter is preaching here in 2 Peter chapter 2. Here Peter gives us a picture of the man Lot. Now all of us know what Lot was. He was one of the saddest men in all Scripture. He was a compromising believer, a chameleon Christian. He was a cell-trimming saint. He pitched his tent toward Sodom, and he made Sodom a pigsty for his family. Now let me remind you, this man was saved and born again. And I want you to see something in verses 7 and 8. Hear me now. The Bible says that he was vexed by the sin that was around him. Look at verse 7. "And delivered just Lot, vexed with the filthy conversation or lifestyle of the wicked." He says the same thing in verse 8. "For that righteous man dwelling among them and seeing and hearing, vexed his righteous soul from day to day with their unlawful deeds." Now folks, listen to me. The best evidence that Lot was saved, hear me now, even though he was backslidden, even though he was a compromiser, even though he had fallen low, I want you to know the best evidence we've got that he was saved is the whole time in Sodom, he was not enjoying the sin around him. Oh, do we ever think about that, folks? I'm saying to you, hear me now, that a true born-again child of God ought to feel guilt over sin. And we ought to be broken over sin. I want to ask you a question this morning. Are you vexed? Are you vexed? I think it's a good scriptural question. Let me ask you, are you vexed by the homosexuality of our day? I am. Very deeply vexed over the homosexuality of our day. Man, I read a statistic the other day that shocked me. There's fast coming a day when 1/10 of our population will be homosexual. Can you imagine that? I'm vexed by all of that. It's a wicked, perverted lifestyle. Christians ought never get used to it. Christians ought never take it for granted. Christians ought never accept it as a way of life. It's perversion. Again, are you vexed over the abortions of our hour? Think of this, over 1 million criminal abortions. Can you imagine the butchering that's going on in America? Man, listen, we have ladies getting abortions today just because they don't like the sex of their baby. They wanted a boy and they were going to get a girl, so kill it. That ought to vex us. Are we vexed? It's a good word. Stay with me for a moment. We ought to be vexed over the premarital sex of our day. Do you realize 60% of all the young ladies that graduate from secular universities today have already had premarital sex? And it's a common thing on campus that the average marriage counselor teaches trial marriages just to see if it'll work out. That ought to vex us. Pornography ought to vex us. In the average fast food convenience store today, you can see anything you want to at the cash register. That ought to vex us. We ought to be vexed over the garbage that's on TV today. God help us. Incest portrayed in your own living room. Adultery portrayed. But let's go a little deeper this morning. We ought to be vexed this morning if our children are in rebellion. We ought to be vexed this morning if wife and husband are continually arguing and fussing in the home. We ought to be vexed. Come on. When TV is more important than the Word of God in our family. We ought to be vexed when impure thoughts are running through our minds like ravenous beasts. We ought to be vexed when unkind words flow out of our mouths freely. We ought to be vexed when we miss our personal devotions. We ought to be vexed, come on, when we have no desire to tell people about Christ. We ought to be vexed when the Bible lays in the bedstead of our beds and it's never touched and it has dust on it. That ought to vex us. Now the question is, are you vexed? Lot was the poorest of believers. Lot was a shame. Lot was a sham. He was the low man on the totem pole spiritually. But he was still vexed. It still bothered him that people would sin. Now, to make a point this morning, hear me. If there's no vexation over sin in your life and you're a child of God, then one of two things is wrong. Your conscience is seared to the place where that voice has been stilled and gagged and it does not speak anymore, or the Holy Spirit is so grieved over you and your lack of vexation that He has turned you over to God for chastening. May God speak to our hearts this morning. I'll never forget this. About 10 years ago, a pastor who graduated from Moody Bible Institute had asked me to come up to New York, actually Long Island, to preach in his church. And I didn't know what to expect. It was a Bible church rather than a Baptist church. I didn't know exactly what they taught. I knew they taught about salvation by grace through faith. I'd already checked on that, repentance and all the rest. But I didn't know about the other parts of the church. But anyway, I went. Had a great time. We had a real revival. But one day the pastor said to me, he said, "Preacher," he said, "would you like to go down and see New York City?" Now, I had never seen New York City. Didn't know anything about New York City. Not all. I'd heard about it. I knew nothing about it. And he took me on a tour. I'll never forget it. Folks, he took me places where I saw unmentionables. I saw things I would never share from this pulpit. Oh, I went up and down those streets in the Bowery sections. Oh, how filthy and dirty and vile. You can't believe what you would see on marquees and pictures out in front of movie houses and all the rest. And finally, I had taken all I could take. My heart was so broken. I looked at him and I said, "Pastor, take me home. Take me home. Take me home." Now, it is never right for a child of God to enjoy sin. Never. It is never right for a child of God to smile when sin is in the family and in the home. That's when we ought to grieve. It ought to break our hearts. Now let's go. Let's check some lessons on this matter of vexation. Now, the Bible says that we ought to be vexed. It's a clear teaching. 52 times in Scripture we see it. I want to share with you four lessons about this ministry of vexation, and it is a ministry. Number one, vexation in our lives should lead to a victorious life. Now see what I'm getting at. It ought to lead us to higher ground. It ought to lead us to a Canaan-type experience. When there is vexation in our heart, it ought to lead us to a conquering spirit. It ought to take us to higher ground in the Lord Jesus. But in the life of Lot, just the opposite was true. He was vexed, but he was not victorious. And there's something wrong about that. And there's something ugly about that. Something unscriptural about that. Look at verse 7. The Bible very plainly says that he was vexed with the filthy conversation of the wicked, but he did not deal with his vexation. He did not respond correctly or biblically. Now, I have the question, what should a child of God do when they're vexed? Now, it's important that you know when you're vexed, but it's also important that you know what to do when you're vexed. Now, when you're really vexed over sin, and boy, there's an inner striving in your soul, and you're brokenhearted about certain things, what should you do? Well, number one, you ought to pray specifically over the people and the sins that are vexing you. Now, watch this. Lot did not do that. Even though he was vexed, he didn't pray. I'll tell you who was praying. Abraham was praying. Abraham was meeting with the Lord. And he said, "Oh God, if there are 50 righteous in the city, spare it. If there are 40 righteous in the city, spare it. If there were 30 righteous in the city, spare it." But my friends, you don't find any place where Lot was praying. Now, when we get vexed, you better run for the prayer closet. And you better get hold of God or you will not respond correctly. I want you to notice something else. When you're vexed, you ought to speak out against the things that vex you. Huh? It's a sin to be silent when you're vexed. And let me show you what I mean by that. Here was Lot. He had been elected mayor of the city. But he did not have on any campaign against homosexuality. He did not have on a campaign against adultery. He just took it, now listen to me, and continued in his vexation, and he never opened his mouth. Let me show you another one. You ought to turn your eyes and ears away from the things that are vexing you. Lot did not do this. Look at verse 8. "And that righteous man dwelling among them in seeing." He was looking at it. "And hearing." He was listening to it. "Vexed his righteous soul from day to day with their unlawful deeds." Now folks, I'm going to make a point right now. If you are seeing and hearing wicked sins and you're vexed about it, you had better avoid it. You better run from it. That's the scriptural response. Again, if possible, when you're vexed with sin around you, then you ought to move away from those sins and avoid those sins that are vexing your soul. Have you ever thought about this? I don't know how long Lot lived in Sodom. I really don't. But I know one thing, he could have moved any day he wanted to. You see, he was a very wealthy man. He had everything any man could want at that point in time. Geographically, he was in that land of fertile ground. His sheep were growing, all the rest. Dr. Bob Jones Sr. said he picked a wonderful place to graze his sheep and a wicked place to damn his children. But he could have moved any time. Now, with all this vexation, why didn't he get around it? Why didn't he move from it? Now, here's the thing, folks. Many of us really get grieved over sin, and we really get burdened over sin, but we don't really publicly speak out against it. We don't really get down on our knees and pray about it and seek God's face. We continue to listen to it day by day on the job and look at it day by day on the job. We don't move away from the things that vex us. Now, hear me. If you're vexed by sin today, you better react scripturally. And scriptural reaction is to let the vexation minister to you, and as it ministers, get away from the sin that's vexing you. Sure. Now folks, I mean with all my heart today, this is one of the things I think that's killing fundamental churches. I believe with all my heart we're not dealing with vexation. Some of us are vexed, but we're not victorious. May God speak to our hearts. I remember a young man in my ministry back in Murfreesboro many years ago when we first started the church there. Many, many years ago. His name was Hugh Moyne. I can tell this story because Hugh is dead now. But Hugh Moyne was a good friend of mine. Hugh Moyne was an expert pilot. And when I say expert, he was a tremendous pilot. Hugh Moyne did not want to fly commercially for the big airlines because of the fact that he called them flying taverns, okay? And he just did not want to fly for the commercial airlines. But anyway, Hugh Moyne took a job with a dress company. He thought everything would be right. In fact, I believe the dress company was in North Carolina. They made ladies' fashions and beautiful clothing. And he had the responsibility of flying their salesmen all over the United States. He took the job, and he'd been on the job for a few weeks, and then he began to see things that had been left around the airplane. Playboy magazines and Penthouse magazines and all the rest. And I'll never forget that day that Hugh Moyne came to me and he said, "Preacher, what should I do?" He said, "Listen, I don't want to fly pornography around America." He said, "I don't want my hands. I don't want to even see it. I don't even want to look upon it." And that man came to me with a broken heart. Now hear me, when a man comes to me with a deep conviction like that and his heart's going to be as broken, I'm not even going to tell him to pray about it. You don't pray about sin. You avoid it. Come on now. I said, "Hugh, are you really broken about this? Do you feel you're out of the will of God by doing it?" He said, "Preacher, I sure am." He said, "Well, Brother Kelly, what should I do?" I said, "If you feel that way and it's against your conscience and it's against the spiritual truth of the Word of God, make yourself scarce, buddy." He made himself scarce, and guess what? Some of us think by compromising we can keep the old money flowing in, and it was a tremendous job, and we can continue to have that lifestyle with the big home and all the rest. We shouldn't do this or that. Don't make anybody angry, you know. Wait just a minute, I want to make a point. Then God called him to Piedmont Bible College to teach the young missionaries how to fly. He didn't have to see pornography anymore. Now you better deal with vexation scripturally and deal with it biblically. If you're vexed, say, "Thank God, I'll do something about it." Number two, I want you to see a second lesson. Ministry of vexation. Vexation without victory has definite causes. Now Lot was vexed, but he was not victorious. And I wanted you to see some of the causes. Why didn't he do something about his vexation? Now to me, that's a great question. If he was bothered by the sins of Sodom, homosexuality, adultery, and all the rest, why didn't he do something about it? Why would he go on to defeat? Why would he let his family go down the drain? And why the Christians in our local churches, come on now, who know they're saved and know they're born again, but they've lost their victory in Jesus, why do they go on week after week after week? And why did Lot do it? I think there are four reasons. Don't forget them. Number one, a materialistic mind had conquered him. Huh? He knew to leave Sodom. He knew to start preaching in the streets of Sodom against their homosexuality. He knew it would get into his billfold. And he knew, brother, that he had the prettiest house in town. He had been elected mayor of the city. And he wasn't about to lose it all for purity and righteousness. But my advice today is, lose it all for purity and righteousness. Lose it all and you'll gain it all. But seek ye first the kingdom of God and His righteousness, and all these things shall be added unto you. He didn't want to lose his friends. Boy, his friends had a real hold on him. He was one of the most popular men in the city. When he came into the city, he still had a little righteousness left over from his days with Abraham. But as soon as he began to compromise and backslide, hey, they elected him as mayor of the city. And boy, he was one of the most popular dudes in town. And I mean this. And he just didn't want to lose his popularity. Didn't want to lose his friends. My advice to you today is, hear me. If you're out of the will of God and you're living in sin in any way, lose your friends if you have to. Another one. His family had adapted the Sodomic lifestyle. His children had begun to really like it. Folks, don't you realize the more you let your children watch those sinful TV programs, and the more you let them look at those wicked magazines and all the rest, they're going to start liking it? Huh? Doesn't that make sense? It's going to become a part of them. And the sin was becoming a part of his children. Listen, if Lot had wanted to leave, I don't believe he would even recommend it. He knew his children wouldn't go with him. Let me give you another one. He let himself get used to it. And that's why He didn't leave. Let me ask you a question. This lifestyle that we've got in America today, sin everywhere, all around us, are you making statements like this? Well, it's just the trend of our day. Well, this is 1990. Are you making statements like this? Well, this is just 1992, and people are going to do things like this in 1992. I can't do anything about it. Famous last words. I know why he didn't leave, why he was vexed and not victorious. I remember a man came to me time after time when I was pastoring in Charleston, West Virginia. I'll never forget this as long as I live. He was a Christian, born again, child of God. He was very active in civic affairs. He had to go, or he thought he had to go, to certain parties where they served booze and all the rest. Watch this now. Every time he'd go to one of those parties, at first, he'd come to me and repent. Pastor, I wish I didn't have to go to these things, and I'll tell you, I'm sorry I went to it. We'd get on our knees and pray about it and get this thing settled in his life, and before I knew it, he'd be back in another month, and he'd done it again. And the next month, he'd done it again, and again, and again. And let me say this, and I mean this with all my heart, he would actually cry. But after a while, he got to the place where he didn't come to me anymore, didn't cry anymore, didn't want to pray anymore. He was in Sodom. Vexation without victory is dangerous. Better be careful. What's vexing you today? Number three, I want you to notice that our amount of vexation is determined by our own personal righteousness. What do you mean by that, Brother Kelly? I'm saying you're going to be more vexed the more spiritual and scriptural you are. The cleaner you get to the Lord and the closer you get to Jesus, the more vexed you're going to become. You say, well, Brother Kelly, if I get any more vexed than I am right now, I'll go nuts. No, no, no. No, then watch this. The more you pray, the more you read your Bible, the more purity you want, the more vexed you're going to be about this wicked world. Did you see that? Now, if I was getting less vexed and less vexed, and it wasn't bothering me at all, I'll tell you, I'd worry. I really would. I'd worry about it. It would really get a hold of me. It would bother me to no end. But if I were getting more vexed, praise the Lord, I'd say, whoopee, I'm doing something right. Now, every time you see a Playboy magazine, it ought to hurt you. Amen. Every time you see a liquor advertising, it ought to hurt you. You ought to say, that's sending us to hell. And I'll tell you one thing, I wouldn't mind my whole day of staying vexed all day about that kind of stuff. Now, the sweeter and more scriptural you are, and the more spiritual you are, the more vexed you are going to be. Now, I want you to see something very odd in this chapter. Look at verse 9. I don't know how in the world the Lord would lead Peter to do this, but he did. The Lord knoweth how to deliver the godly out of temptations. Do you realize who he's talking about? He's talking about Lot. He calls Lot godly. Did you see it? But let me remind you, even though he was just, even though he was saved, God Almighty had to pull him out of Sodom. I mean, the angels of God had to take hold of him and literally deliver him. He had fallen so in love with it, they had to manhandle him to get him out. Lot was vexed. He wasn't doing one thing about it. But the more vexed you are,

place where you weep and cry over the things that are going on in America and around us and in our homes, man, I'm proud of you. I really mean it. Let me tell you who I'm worried about. I'm worried about those folks that take it an easy, greasy philosophy. Just go with the flow. Nothing bothers you. I mean, man, this is a day of sin. Now, I'm worried about you. And deeply worried. Let me ask you something, Dad. Does it bother you when men curse around your around you on the job? Or have you just gotten used to it? Man, that bothers me. I cringe when I hear God's name in vain used. How about you? To hear anyone say that still bothers me. Some dirty, filthy joke that's told, an old wives' tale, that bothers me. But are you getting used to it? It's becoming a lifestyle. Then I'll worry about you just like God had to worry about Lot. And I'll tell you what I'm going to try to do. I'm going to keep trying to pull you out of the world just like God kept trying to pull Lot out of Sodom. You say, Brother Kelly, why do you bring messages like this? Preventive medicine. That's it. Preventive medicine. Vexation. Jesus was vexed. He went into the temple and saw the money changers, and he took a scourge in his hand and drove them out. Jeremiah was vexed so much that he cried openly, and the tears ran down his face. Nehemiah was so vexed when he came to Jerusalem that he wept and fasted for days. Paul was so vexed when he came to the city of Athens, Greece. The Bible says his soul, his heart, was stirred within him. Vexed. May God speak to our hearts. The ministry of vexation. I'm almost through. One more point I want to make. Vexation, keep this in mind, vexation is very definitely a public fruit of salvation. Do you get that? It is very definitely a public personal fruit of salvation. Let me show you something that maybe you missed in this passage. Look at verse 9. The Lord knoweth how to deliver the godly out of temptation, and notice this though, and to reserve the unjust unto the day of judgment to be punished. Now, he's comparing Lot, the just man, to the unjust man. He's comparing Lot, the righteous man, to the unrighteous man. In other words, he's comparing a sinner to a saint. Now, here's the point I want to make. In all of this, when he calls Lot just and righteous, in all of this, hear me now, the only proof that Peter had that Lot was saved was that he was vexed. It's the only proof he had. I want to make a strong point right here. Lot didn't have a Bible like you and me. Lot couldn't hold up the Word of God and say, hey, boy, I got all these promises. I know I'm saved. Romans 10:13, John 5:24. He couldn't do that. Peter couldn't hold up the Bible and say Lot was saved because of the promises of God, the written promises. No, he couldn't say that. Again, he had no believers to testify that he was saved. Abraham lived in Hebron. Mamre, that area. Now watch. He was miles away from Sodom. Abraham couldn't stand up and say, well, everybody I know, Lot's saved. Again, his own children couldn't tell anybody Lot was saved. They didn't believe it. Your children believe you're saved? When he went out into the city and began to preach, what did they do? Man, he had some daughters that died in the flame and some sons-in-laws that died in the flame. They laughed at him. Again, he couldn't point to his changed life and say, boy, I'm saved. No, he was a blender. He just blended in. I want to make a strong point. The only proof that Peter had that Lot was saved, and I'm sure many of you have doubted Lot's salvation, but it says it here, he's just. He's a righteous man. I want to make a point. The only proof that Peter had was that he was vexed. I want to ask you a question. Are you vexed? Saved people ought to be vexed. Somebody say amen. Saved people ought to be vexed.
We've got a number of ways we can know we're saved. We can know we're saved by the promises of God. And we can know we're saved by that day when we went forward in church or somewhere else and received Christ. We can know that. Our mothers and daddies remember when some of the boys and

world we're saved. There are many ways we can know we're saved, but let me make a point. Let me make a strong point. If I were not vexed today, I would check my salvation. That does not mean you're going to be perfect. But I'll tell you one thing it does mean. If you've got the Holy Spirit living in you and the new nature of Jesus Christ, listen to me, and you've had an experience of grace, and there's no question about that, I don't believe a child of God can continually go on enjoying sin without guilt. He's going to feel some guilt. It's going to hurt him. The ministry of vexation. May God use it to speak to our hearts. I'll never forget, I was preaching one day in a school Bible club. And I noticed that there was a girl sitting on the front. Boy, she was so uncomfortable. And I just kept preaching, and I was preaching just a basic lesson to teens. Keep them pure, keep them clean, just like any other preacher would do. But I was preaching. And that young lady came to me afterwards, and she said, "I've got to get saved." I said, "Who are you?" She said, "I'm the daughter of the pastor of such and such Baptist church here in town. I've got to get saved." I said, "Young lady, tell me." I said, "Haven't you had an experience with the Lord? Haven't you already been saved? Your dad and mom, good folks. They teach the word. He preaches the word. Preaches salvation by grace through faith." I said, "Aren't you?" She said, "I've never been saved, Brother Kelly." I said, "And I tried, really. I honestly tried to give her some assurance." She said, "Brother Kelly, I've never been saved." I said, "Why?" She said, "I have never in my life had a love for spiritual things. Never." She said, "From day one, I have loved everything unspiritual." And she said, "That doesn't make sense." And folks, you know what? It doesn't. It sure doesn't. Do you love spiritual things? Are you vexed over the unspiritual and the sinful? I'll tell you what, if sin still disturbs you, you know what you ought to be saying in your heart this morning? Hallelujah! If sin disturbs you, you ought to be saying, "Hallelujah, glory to God, I'm saved!" That's old-timey preaching, but there's never been a day when America needs it anymore than right now. You don't hear repentance in our pulpit anymore. You don't hear judgment in our pulpit anymore. And when's the last time you heard about Christians being vexed? Let's pray. Our heads are bowed and our eyes are closed. How many folk here this morning, down deep in your heart, if you had to give us reasons why you're saved, I wonder how many of you could stand and say, "Brother Kelly, I'm saved because of this, this, this, this." How many could honestly say, "Brother Kelly, I have the assurance of my salvation. If I died in the next 5 minutes, I know I would go to heaven. There's no doubt about that. I am a child of God. I'm saved." If you're here this morning and you know you're saved, you know you're a child of God, let's give a testimony. Would you raise that hand, please? Let's give our testimony for the Lord this morning. We know we're saved. Thank you. You may put them down. If you're here this morning and you could not raise that hand, and you'll let me pray for you, that's all I'm asking right now. I won't embarrass you. I won't hurt you in any way. But if you'll let me pray for you, that's all I'm asking. Hammond will say, "Pastor, pray for me. I am really not sure, or I know I'm not saved. Pray for me." Would you raise your hand? Let me see. All over the building, pray for me. Brother Kelly, I'm either unsaved or unsure. Anyone like that at all? I do not have the personal assurance of salvation. If I died right now, I do not know if I'd go to heaven. Anybody like that? Boy, girl, teenager, man or woman, pray for me, Brother Kelly. Pray for me. Pray for me. Anyone at all? All through the congregation. Let me see. Anyone like that? Now our heads are bowed and no one's looking. Let me ask another question. How many folk here today are really saved? You know the Lord. You know you're born again. But you're not disturbed about sin like you ought to be. You've begun to take it for granted as a trend or it's vogue. It's the end thing today. It's just a part of our culture. And you're not really shocked by it anymore. Our greatest protection against sin is to be shocked when it's in our lives.
How many Christians would say, Brother Kelly, pray for me about this matter? Pray for me. I want to be disturbed about sin. I really do. For my family's sake, for my sake, for my home's sake, my church's sake, I want to be disturbed. And I'm not as disturbed about it as I used to be. And I really need your prayers. Now, nobody's looking. You won't be embarrassed. Will you raise your hand? Let me see. All over the building. Yes, sir. Yes, sir. Yes, ma'am. Yes. Yes. Don't raise your hand unless you mean it. God bless you, sir. God bless you. Please don't raise your... Yes, God bless you. Pray for me, Pastor. Oh, God bless you. God bless you, sir, up in the balcony. Don't raise your hand unless you mean it. I want to be vexed by sin, preacher. I want it to hurt me. I want to be grieved about it. My Lord died for that. And I want it to hurt. I want it to hurt. Anyone else? Pray for me, Pastor. God bless you, sir. God bless you. It's not easy to admit we're not as disturbed over as we used to be. God bless you. God bless you. God bless you. Pray for me, Pastor.

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1: It's time now for the Macedonia Moment from the international headquarters of Macedonia World Baptist Missions, located in Braselton, Georgia. Here is the President and General Director of Macedonia, Dr. Scott Caudill.
2: You see the obedience that was marginal. Secondly, you see the objects that were misplaced. You may begin to wonder, preacher, if Peter had many nets, and the Bible teaches us that he only let down one, where were the rest of them? Well, in order to answer that, let's examine the scriptures. Look, if you would please, at verse 2. According to the latter portion of verse 2, the Bible teaches us that these fishermen were gone out of their ships and they were washing their nets. Now remember, these were professional fishermen, and therefore they depended on these nets to make their living. Great care and time was invested in taking good care of these nets. Now, if I had a net, you think I'm going to spend time washing it? But you see, I'm not a professional fisherman. These nets were these men's living. They had to go the extra mile to take care of them. They spent a lot of time with these nets. And that certainly is the case here in the text before us. So much, in fact, that when Jesus instructed them to let them all down, it would have been, listen, very inconvenient for them. I mean, they would have had to have got out of their comfort zone. I mean, think about it, brethren. They had just cleaned those nets. That had taken a lot of work, a lot of time. That took a lot of effort on their part. That's why when Jesus admonished them to let down their nets, plural, they were only interested in letting down one of them. Let me say it like this tonight. They were very interested in only doing that was convenient. To let any other net down other than one would have been very inconvenient for them. Even though each of those nets were created to be let down, they only let down one. The rest of them were merely objects that had been misplaced. Let me put it like this tonight. Those nets were on the shore when Jesus intended for them to be in the sea. Those nets were in waiting when Jesus intended for them to be in the water. Why? I'll tell you why. Because these fishermen wanted their comfort more than they wanted the catch. Their nets were misplaced. And church, let me remind you tonight that if we're going to catch fish, if we're going to see souls saved to the fullest extent, it's going to take a combined effort on our part. And I want you to know something tonight. It's not always convenient to catch fish. It's not always comfortable to catch fish. It's hard work to catch fish. And that, therefore, let me say to this wonderful church family tonight, as a church, each of you are faced with a choice this week, and this is the choice that you're going to be faced with. What will we do with our nets? Are we going to keep them on the shore when it's the will of God for us to have them in the sea? Proverbs chapter 14 and verse number 4 says, where no oxen are, the crib is clean, but much increase is gained by the strength of an ox. I am afraid we're at the point in our Baptist churches tonight that we had rather have a clean crib than to experience the strength of the ox. I've got an idea. Hey, let's keep the oxen clean.
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0: With SRN News, I'm Keith Peters in Washington. President Donald Trump says there will be a three-day ceasefire in the war between Russia and Ukraine, along with an exchange of prisoners.
1: Posting on Truth Social Friday, Trump said the truce would last from Saturday to Monday, saying, quote, "I am pleased to announce that there will be a three-day ceasefire in the war between Russia and Ukraine." Russia had previously announced a two-day unilateral ceasefire to mark its May 9th World War II Victory Day on Saturday. Ukraine previously stated that it too had offered a truce, but this had been ignored by Moscow. Trump also wrote, "Talks are continuing on ending the war," adding that, "We are getting closer and closer every day." Bill Alexander, Washington.
0: U.S. officials are taking precautions in the wake of that hantavirus outbreak on a cruise ship that has killed three people. Dr. John Lowe says Americans from the MV Hondius will be heading to the National Quarantine Unit at the University of Nebraska Medical Center.
2: We are tracking that the ship that is in focus will arrive in the Canary Islands sometime Sunday. And at that point, we're aware that all of the passengers and crew will come off of the ship, and the passengers that are on that ship will be moved back to their home countries. So what we've been called on to do is to support the U.S. In bringing back a group of American citizens back to the U.S. safely and to ensure that they're safely monitored.
0: Health officials in several countries are contact tracing, trying to identify and follow people who may have come in contact with passengers who got sick or died. On Wall Street, the Dow up by 12 points, the NASDAQ rose 440, the S&P 500 advanced 61, oil at $95 a barrel. This is SRN News. Richard Dawkins thinks AI is alive. Correspondent Michael Harrington reports.
3: The leading atheist and evolutionary biologist has been holding conversations with the new chatbot Claude, built by the Anthropic company, and says, quote, "I believe it has consciousness." Author George Calder, writing in the expose, says Dawkins has always ridiculed belief in God, but he now conversely appears to believe in machine consciousness. Anthropic has also been suggesting that Claude should be considered a sentient living being. Michael Harrington reporting.
0: The country's leading psychological organizations say that religion can play an important role in enhancing personal well-being and lowering the risk of mental health problems. The National Alliance on Mental Illness says that religion gives people something to believe in, provides a sense of structure, and typically offers a group of people to connect with. It also reduces suicide rates, alcoholism, and drug use. This is SRN News. Verdicts have been reached for four suspects in Haiti's 2021 presidential assassination. We hear more on the story from correspondent Jennifer King reporting.
4: A jury in Miami has convicted four men in the assassination of Haitian President Jovenel Moïse. They were found guilty of conspiring to kill or kidnap the elected leader, providing material support, and violating the U.S. Neutrality Act. Prosecutors say the men helped put together and finance the plot. More than two dozen foreign mercenaries are alleged to have attacked Moïse's home near Port-au-Prince in July of 2021, killing him and wounding his wife. Several other suspects charged have taken plea deals and are serving life sentences. Another 20 people, mostly Colombian soldiers, face charges in Haiti, where spiraling gang violence and a crumbling judiciary have stalled the investigation. I'm Jennifer King.
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5: Hey, here's your forecast on WZYN, 8, 10 a.m., the Old Ship of Zion. We'll be dealing with wet and stormy weather for the weekend. Mostly cloudy skies, a few isolated showers or storms possible, an overnight low near 65. Decent chance of showers and storms Saturday, low 80s, and then showers and thunderstorms likely Sunday. I'm meteorologist Sally Russell on WZYN, 8, 10 a.m. and online at WZYN.org.

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So, WZYN introduces Preaching on the Tens with some of America's best preachers, past and present, such as Harold B. Seitler, Clarence Sexton, Scott Pauley, Joe Arthur, Curtis Hudson, and many more. 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
1: With SRN News, I'm Ron Taylor. Alabama lawmakers have approved a plan for new U.S. House primaries if courts allow the state to use different congressional districts in this year's elections. Republican Governor Kay Ivey signed the measure into law Friday, shortly after the legislature approved it. The action came on the same day that the Virginia Supreme Court dealt a major setback to Democrats by overturning a redistricting plan that could have helped Democrats win as many as four additional House seats. President Trump says the leaders of Russia and Ukraine have agreed to his request for a three-day ceasefire and an exchange of prisoners. The president said that such a halt to hostilities could be the beginning of the end of the long war between them. The military says its forces fired on and disabled two Iranian oil tankers after exchanging fire with Iranian forces in the Strait of Hormuz overnight. The United Arab Emirates, meanwhile, reported another missile and drone attack Friday. The violence further undermines a month-old ceasefire that U.S. officials insist remains in effect. This is

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1: Welcome to a Friday's installment of the Hedges and Highways radio broadcast. I'm your radio preacher, evangelist Robert Jones. Joy to be with you. Thank you for tuning us in during this week. Hopefully that you got all the broadcast. If you didn't, appreciate to those that to the messages that you did get to listen to. Appreciate the other broadcast on these stations, and I pray that all of them, the ones that you get to tune into from day to day, maybe every week, maybe you don't miss any of them. And hopefully that they have been a help to you here today. Well, it is Friday, so you know what's coming, right? Of course, I've got to talk about Sunday. That's an exciting day. It's really the highlight of the week for most of us, and I hope it's a highlight for you. Hopefully that you'll be in the house of the Lord on Sunday morning, Sunday night, Wednesday night, revival, wherever you're going to be at. Looking forward to being in God's house, and I am excited about the folks we're going to be with and the services we're going to be in. Looking forward to God just to move, stir His people, move amongst us, revive His people, save a lost sinner, encourage the saint. The Word of God would have some boldness that people would see Christ and to see Him and Him alone. Praying that God's going to touch the singing, the choir, the specials, the song leaders, those that are running the sound, the video, all those that work behind the scenes, the janitors. Thank you for your service. Thank you for keeping the church clean. Thanks for those that are mowing the grass and raking the leaves and keeping the gutters clean. Thank you to all those that are just doing everything you can for the cause of Christ. Amen to that. I'm telling you, I love it. I love it. Well, let's get back into the scriptures. Matthew chapter number 14. Yesterday, we finished up the thought about fear and how that is real. But we're here in verse number 27 or 26, and he says, and he says, when the disciples saw him walking on the sea, they were troubled, saying, "It is a spirit," and they cried out for fear. But straightway, oh, this is the verse, Jesus spake unto them, saying, "Be of good cheer, it is I, be not afraid." Can I say, I want to look at that thought here today of the precious scriptures in the storm. And I'm glad that there is the precious scriptures in the storm. Now, you got to catch where they're at, the surrounding times. It's dark. They're in the middle of the sea. They don't have a light to go by. They don't have a beacon on the side or anything like that. They're just going on the sea like they normally have done. They've probably crossed the Sea of Galilee numerous times. It's just a little area there in the land of Israel. The lake's not very wide. It's not very long. It's part of the Jordan River as it's making its way down to the Dead Sea. But it is just a small little area. But yet they're in a storm like they've never experienced before. They're into a situation that has come upon them that they have never experienced. They've never seen anything like this. They've never seen anybody walk on the water. And can I say, we can all say, well, if I was there, I wouldn't have done it that way. Well, you weren't there. Neither was I. I do know what some storms in my life have done to me in the past and probably in the future, to be honest with all of us, and if we just be honest about some things. But can I say, they've never been in a storm like this. They're in God's perfect will. They've never seen anybody ever walk on the water. So you and I probably would have cried out for fear just as much as they did. So they're dealing with unknown circumstances all around them. Fear has gripped them. They cried out for fear. The Bible says they were troubled. But I want to say this. They couldn't see him. I mean, they didn't physically see the Lord. They just saw what they thought was a spirit. Now, what drew them to that in that storm, I do not know. If God had a glow, I don't know. None of us do. It could have lightning. Possibly. That's possibly what could have happened. And they could have saw a silhouette of an individual. That's true. And all to a sudden, they were fixing to face a circumstance that they've never faced. They were dealing with their fear. And can I say that they were coming to a very great place in their life, that all to a sudden they're going to hear something out of the dark. They were fixing to hear something that was going to encourage them and something that was going to help them in this, oh, I mean, this

was fixing to get what's the word I'm looking for? Get to fixing to be maybe strengthened a little bit, maybe taught to a full degree. But they were fixing to hear the Lord speak. They were struggling. They were fearful for their lives. They were face to face with real apprehension. The disciples were suffering almost from an unbearable experience. But boy, when he gives the assurance of his presence, God, Christ suddenly presents on the water with a great encouragement to his disciples, and they were not quite sure it was him, because Peter says, "Lord, if it be thou, bid me to come." But his word and his presence are a most marvelous revelation of his care and power to save us through the storms of life. Can I say, when he spoke out, "Be of good cheer, it is I," that's all they had to go by. They had nothing else. But can I say, that's what the Word of God does. That's what the Scripture does. And that Word will help you in your most darkest hour. I remember a few years ago, it was during the month of December, I'll never forget it. And I got hurt by somebody that I loved dearly. And I'm not going to go in the story of it all through. It just happened. Okay? Took me a little bit to get over it. But boy, I got hurt. And that Christmas, I could care less if we wrapped one gift, if we put up a tree. Being honest with you, I mean, I was in a low ebb. Never experienced anything that painful, hurtful in my life. I've been hurt before, but nothing like this one. And so I moped around pretty much the whole month of December. I mean, just was absolutely just astonished. Boy, God went silent on me. I mean, silent. I was still praying, still reading, going through all the motions that we're supposed to do. I carried on, and God was silent. And I was begging him. I said, "God, just let me hear from you. Just let me hear from you." And I even told my wife, when I said, "Pray that God will talk to me." I said, I really need him to absolutely, just one word would go a long ways. Can I say, I went to bed that night, and 3 a.m., I'll never forget it, because I got up and looked at my phone. I woke up just wide awake at 3 a.m. And all of a sudden, it was like, and it wasn't an audible voice at all. No, it was clearer than that. And all of a sudden, it was like the Holy Ghost says, you need me? Here am I. Here I am. I mean, that's about all he said. Well, all of a sudden, I was trying to be quiet, and I was sitting there in my bed, my wife asleep beside me, and I was trying my best not to get excited. But all to a sudden, out of the recesses of my soul, the Scripture, it was coming alive within me. I mean, just, I couldn't quote it fast enough in my mind, and I wasn't quoting it out loud. I was quoting it in my heart, and boy, it was just rolling on me. And those words of encouragement was coming. And how that God was helping me in my almost darkest hour. And all of a sudden, it's just when he says, "Be of good cheer, it is I." Can I say, this just simply emphasizes I am. The great I am showed up. And boy, his Scripture started to come real within my soul. And I was trying to be quiet, and I'd say, "Amen." And I was trying to be, well, I just finally got to the place, I just really didn't care. I said, "Well, amen, glory, hallelujah." Wife woke up. She said, "What's wrong with you?" I said, "God's speaking to me." I said, "He heard somebody's prayer, evidently." And I says, he's just ministering to me right now. Can I say, those disciples had that very same thing. Be of good cheer. It is I. That great I am showed up. And there's nothing like when the Son of God himself shows up in your darkest hour. Just as the same message that God is Moses at the burning bush, "I am that I am," it's the same emphasis when he says, "It is I." It's the same message that Jesus used when he says before Abraham, "I am," in John 5:8-58. And we could go through and look at all these I ams in the Scriptures where God declares himself that I am.

him. Can I say we could see in Revelation where he talked about that which was and which is to come, and from the seven spirits which are before his throne. Can I say we could see all these where he says, I am the Alpha and the Omega. And time and time again where he references the I am. Can I say I'm glad that the I am can show up in your storm and give you a word of encouragement. Let me close with this for the week. Probably pick this up on Monday. Remember a dear man of God, he passed away a few years ago with cancer in a neighboring state. And I'd go visit him. I'd travel, take about 7 hours, go see him, and then travel home. The last time I was with him, just before he was promoted to glory, his Bible was set beside him, and I looked at him. I said, Preacher, you reading your Bible? And he just hung his head, and he said, No. He said, I can't keep a thought. Tears rolling down his cheeks. And he just hung his head down and just wept. Then he lifted his head up and looked at me, and he said, but he always called me Dr. Jones, and he said, but I'm glad of one thing. I said, what's that, brother? He says, I'm glad that when I was able, when I was young, he says, I'm glad when I was able, I put that word in my heart. He says, I'm in my darkest hour of my life. And he says, and I don't know how it's going to turn out. But he says, the only thing that is sustaining me now, that's helping me, is what I put in me years ago. Can I say, if you're not acquainted with God's word outside the storm, you most likely will never be acquainted with God's voice inside the storm. He was acquainted. He heard his word. Can I say, are you in his word? But this is the real question, is the word in you? I'm glad that night when the Holy Ghost woke me up, I'm glad I had something to draw from in my darkest hour. And just the same as that preacher, I'm glad that he had something to draw from that he deposited years ago. You'll never hear, be of good cheer, it is I, if you're not putting that I am in your heart by reading his word. I'm glad there's scriptures. Most of all, I'm glad there's a great I am in my storm. Can I ask you, friend, as we close out this week's broadcast, what are you going through? What have you been facing? And really, all you've been needing to hear, be of good cheer, it is I. Have you heard him? Has he helped you? He can. Well, I pray you have a great week. Lord willing, we'll be back here on Monday. God bless you is my prayer.

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0: With SRN News, I'm Keith Peters in Washington. President Donald Trump says there will be a three-day ceasefire in the war between Russia and Ukraine, along with an exchange of prisoners.
1: Posting on Truth Social Friday, Trump said the truce would last from Saturday to Monday, saying, quote, "I am pleased to announce that there will be a three-day ceasefire in the war between Russia and Ukraine." Russia had previously announced a two-day unilateral ceasefire to mark its May 9th World War II victory day on Saturday. Ukraine previously stated that it too had offered a truce, but this had been ignored by Moscow. Trump also wrote, "Talks are continuing on ending the war," adding that, "We are getting closer and closer every day." Bill Alexander, Washington.
0: U.S. officials are taking precautions in the wake of that Hanta virus outbreak on a cruise ship that has killed three people. Dr. John Lowe says Americans from the MV Hondius will be heading to the National Quarantine Unit at the University of Nebraska Medical Center.
2: We are tracking that the ship that is in focus will arrive in the Canary Islands sometime Sunday. And at that point, we're aware that all of the passengers and crew will come off of the ship, and the passengers that are on that ship will be moved back to their home countries. So what we've been called on to do is to support the U.S. In bringing back a group of American citizens back to the U.S. safely and to ensure that they're safely monitored.
0: Health officials in several countries are contact tracing, trying to identify and follow people who may have come in contact with passengers who got sick or died. On Wall Street, the Dow up by 12 points, the NASDAQ rose 440, the S&P 500 advanced 61, oil at $95 a barrel. This is SRN News. Richard Dawkins thinks AI is alive. Correspondent Michael Harrington reports.
3: The leading atheist and evolutionary biologist has been holding conversations with the new chatbot Claude, built by the Anthropic company, and says, quote, "I believe it has consciousness." Author George Calder, writing in the expose, says Dawkins has always ridiculed belief in God, but he now conversely appears to believe in machine consciousness. Anthropic has also been suggesting that Claude should be considered a sentient living being. Michael Harrington reporting.
0: The country's leading psychological organizations say that religion can play an important role in enhancing personal well-being and lowering the risk of mental health problems. The National Alliance on Mental Illness says that religion gives people something to believe in, provides a sense of structure, and typically offers a group of people to connect with. It also reduces suicide rates, alcoholism, and drug use. This is SRN News. Verdicts have been reached for four suspects in Haiti's 2021 presidential assassination. We hear more on the story from correspondent Jennifer King reporting.
4: A jury in Miami has convicted four men in the assassination of Haitian President Jovenel Moïse. They were found guilty of conspiring to kill or kidnap the elected leader, providing material support, and violating the U.S. Neutrality Act. Prosecutors say the men helped put together and finance the plot. More than two dozen foreign mercenaries are alleged to have attacked Moïse's home near Port-au-Prince in July of 2021, killing him and wounding his wife. Several other suspects charged have taken plea deals and are serving life sentences. Another 20 people, mostly Colombian soldiers, face charges in Haiti, where spiraling gang violence and a crumbling judiciary have stalled the investigation. I'm Jennifer King.
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5: Hey, here's your forecast on WZYN, 8:10 a.m., the Old Ship of Zion. We'll be dealing with wet and stormy weather for the weekend. Mostly cloudy skies, a few isolated showers or storms possible, an overnight low near 65. Decent chance of showers and storms Saturday, low 80s, and then showers and thunderstorms likely Sunday. I'm meteorologist Sally Russell on WZYN, 8:10 a.m. and online at WZYN.org.
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So, WZYN introduces Preaching on the Tens with some of America's best preachers, past and present. Preaching time airs at 10 minutes after 2 p.m. and 10 minutes after 8 p.m., as well as Treasured Heritage airs twice now at 10 minutes after 7 and 10 minutes after 10. 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
1: With SRN News, I'm Ron Taylor. Alabama lawmakers have approved a plan for new U.S. House primaries if courts allow the state to use different congressional districts in this year's elections. Republican Governor Kay Ivey signed the measure into law Friday, shortly after the legislature approved it. The action came on the same day that the Virginia Supreme Court dealt a major setback to Democrats by overturning a redistricting plan that could have helped Democrats win as many as four additional House seats. President Trump says the leaders of Russia and Ukraine have agreed to his request for a three-day ceasefire and an exchange of prisoners. The president said that such a halt to hostilities could be the beginning of the end of the long war between them. The military says its forces fired on and disabled two Iranian oil tankers after exchanging fire with Iranian forces in the Strait of Hormuz overnight. United Arab Emirates, meanwhile, reported another missile and drone attack on Friday. This is SRN News.

0: Hello, friends, and thank you for joining us on the Shepherd's Pulpit. We are grateful to God that you are listening today. We pray as you listen to this daily Bible broadcast that God will strengthen you with His power in the inner man. So let's join the teaching and preaching from the Shepherd's Pulpit. And now, Pastor Justin.
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2: He that believeth on Him is not condemned. Verse 18, not condemned, but has what? Everlasting life. Verse 36, he that believeth on the Son hath everlasting life. Look here. The destiny is you have Jesus inside of you, which is eternal life. Well, I heard one day, preacher, that it's once saved, always saved. That's what somebody told you. That's nowhere in the Bible. It's not in the Bible. Did you ever hear that in the Bible? You didn't hear that in the Bible. It might sound good, but that's not in the Bible. Christ in you is. Christ in you, the hope of glory is. Eternal life is. Everlasting life is. He that believeth on the Son hath everlasting life. If that's in the Bible, raise your hand. Yeah. Is this in the Bible? He that hath the Son hath life. He that hath not the Son hath not life. If you're a third grader and from a foreign country, you could understand that. Say amen. You know what that is. Look. Once saved, always saved isn't in there. I'm not getting on everybody, but it makes it confusing. Well, if I do this or if I do that and I do the other, I'm always going to be saved. No, that's not what God said. That's you making it out of what you want it to sound like. What it does say, if you've got Jesus, you have eternal life because Jesus is eternal life. Say amen. That's our destiny and that's our delight. Eternal life is divine because it is Jesus. Verse number 4 of chapter 1, in Him was life, and the life was the light of all men. Eternal life is through the Word of God. Eternal life is the gift of God. Eternal life is union with Christ. Eternal life is a present reality. That's where I'm going to go. John 5 and verse number 24. John 5, verse number 24. I love to hear those pages turn. That's a wonderful thing. God likes it too. John 5, 24. Verily, verily, I say unto you, he that heareth my words and believeth on him that sent me hath everlasting life. I feel it again. He that heareth my words and. You can hear God's word and not get saved. You can hear God's word and not have everlasting life. You've got to hear His words and believe on Him that sent me hath everlasting life and shall not come into condemnation, but is passed from death into life. Eternal life can be a present reality. What do you mean by that, preacher? It's either the word has everlasting life or hath eternal life. It's a present possession. If you say you have something, it's yours. Do you have a personal relationship with Jesus Christ? Therefore, you're saying, I have eternal life. And this eternal life will not be interrupted by anything. There won't be a little comma. There won't be a little parenthesis. At the moment we die, to be absent from the body is to be present with the Lord. Christians don't get scared of dying. Christians don't worry about dying.

0: God so loved the world. Let me tell you that God loves you. God really does love you. God really does love you. He loves you so much that He gave His only begotten Son, Jesus, so you would not have to perish and so that you can have eternal life. But remember right now, on this last Sunday in March, remember right now, God is both your greatest hope and your greatest threat. He is a double-edged sword, and His book is as well. If you turn Him away, I'd be scared to get on Bemis. Don't turn His grace and His love away. Don't do it. Say, I don't know what people will think. The angels will start rejoicing, and we will too. I just don't know everything. Guess what? It's not about knowing everything. It's about just believing the verses that I just preached to you from the Word of God. Believe on the Word of God about Jesus. God is both your greatest hope. And let me say, I've been a little strong this morning. I want to tell you, He is your greatest hope. Amen. I don't know what you're going through right now. He is your hope. He is your life. You can have it all changed if you'll just simply trust Him. He's your greatest hope. He can change your life. You say, well, I don't know about my sin in my life. I don't know about my addictions. I don't know about my problems. That ain't nothing for Jesus. He makes you a new creature in Christ Jesus. He changes you. His blood can make you new again. Just simply trust Him. He's your greatest hope, but also He's your greatest threat. I'm glad hell's in the Bible. I'm glad He spoke of it two more times, or twice as much He did about heaven. I'm glad Mama told me, don't touch that, it'll burn you. Huh? I'm glad Daddy said, don't go near there, there's snakes in there. Don't go near that burn pile. Don't go near, there's snakes in there, they'll bite you. I'm glad there's a God that tells me there's a hell. And He tells me there's an escape from the hell, and it's through His Son, the Lord Jesus Christ. What about you, Christians? When you hear about it, doesn't it give you a desire to serve Him more? Amen. Doesn't it give you a desire to live for Him? Man, it does me. I got reminded earlier, boy, we need to get the gospel to people. Amen. Oh my, oh my. God, give us a burden. How about you here this morning? You say, boy, I'm under conviction. I'm worried about my soul. God put me here by divine appointment. I'm uneasy about some things, and I need to get it settled with God. I need to come to Him and be saved. I don't know what God's doing right now, but I want to be special, careful.
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1: With SRN News, I'm Ron Taylor. The Virginia Supreme Court has struck down a Democratic congressional redistricting plan that had won voter approval. More from correspondent Bernie Bennett.
2: The court's 4-3 decision Friday marked a major setback for Democrats in a nationwide redistricting battle with Republicans ahead of the midterm elections. The plan, approved April 21st by voters, could have helped Democrats win up to 4 additional U.S. House seats. But the court said state lawmakers violated procedural requirements when referring the plan to the ballot. A recent U.S. Supreme Court ruling that weakened the Voting Rights Act has been used by Republicans in several southern states to try to eliminate congressional districts held by black Democratic leaders. Bernie Bennett in Washington.
1: Google has reached a $50 million settlement in a class-action lawsuit with a group of black employees.
3: The settlement includes a commitment to equity measures but does not admit liability. Plaintiffs April Curley, Ronica Lewis, Raina Reed, and Desiree Mayon were joined by other former workers from New York and California. The lawsuit claimed Google shunted black employees into lower-level positions, hazed interviewees, and that hiring managers deemed black candidates not googly enough, a dog whistle for racial discrimination. In a statement, attorney Ben Crump says the case is about accountability and that the settlement sends a clear message across Silicon Valley and beyond that companies must ensure fair treatment of black employees at every level. I'm Jennifer King.
1: President Trump says the leaders of Russia and Ukraine have agreed to his request for a 3-day ceasefire and an exchange of prisoners. The president said that such a halt to hostilities could be the beginning of the end of the long war between them. The military says its forces fired on and disabled 2 Iranian oil tankers after exchanging fire with Iranian forces in the Strait of Hormuz. The United Arab Emirates, meanwhile, reported another missile and drone attack Friday. The violence further undermines a month-old ceasefire that officials insist remains in effect. This is SRN News. Samaritan's Purse is at work in the Pacific.
4: The giant Christian relief organization has been flying supplies into the islands of Saipan and Tinian after the most powerful cyclone of the year so far came roaring through. Samaritan's Purse says, quote, "We've distributed over 6,500 tarps, nearly 6,000 solar lights, 500 mosquito nets, and nearly 15,000 jerry cans on the islands. To help restore electricity for the most vulnerable, we provided 200 generators for those with chronic illnesses." Michael Harrington reporting.
1: A new study from the Hartford Institute of Religion Research shows that the median-sized congregation in the U.S. grew from 60 people to 70 people in 2025. The first growth in average house of worship attendance in years. Institute spokesman Allison Norton says the headline finding is cautious optimism, adding that the data tells a story of resilience and recalibration. This is SRN News. The Pentagon has begun releasing files on UFOs, tapping into public curiosity about unidentified phenomena.
5: The files feature intriguing sightings, such as a bright object making 90-degree turns over Kazakhstan and Buzz Aldrin observing a light source during Apollo 11. The release aims to promote transparency, though experts warn the videos can be misinterpreted. Some members of Congress are pushing for further disclosures, while the Pentagon's recent report found no evidence of alien technology. President Trump says in a post on Truth Social, the release of the files allows people to decide for themselves what's going on. Bob Agner reporting.
1: The NFL and NFL Referees Association have agreed on a new 7-year collective bargaining agreement that avoids a potential work stoppage and use of replacement officials. The deal runs through the 2032 NFL season. The league began the onboarding process for replacements last month. You'll find more details at srnnews.com. 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
6: Hey, here's your forecast on WZYN, 810 a.m., the Old Ship of Zion. We'll be dealing with wet and stormy weather for the weekend. Mostly cloudy skies, a few isolated showers or storms possible, an overnight low near 65. Decent chance of showers and storms Saturday, low 80s, and then showers and thunderstorms likely Sunday. I'm meteorologist Sally Russell on WZYN, 810 a.m. and online at WZYN.org.
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8: What a wonderful Savior. He not only knew the faults of His disciples sitting at that table, He knows our faults today. He knows who is covetous. He knows who is lustful. He knows who has the wrong attitude. He knows who is unforgiving. And He still invited us to His table, and He loves us today. What amazing love Jesus gives to this world.
7: True love requires courage, courage to sacrifice, to serve, and to forgive. In Christ, we find the perfect example of a love that changes lives and inspires us to do the same. 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In our series, Courageous Love, Pastor Chappell examines the depth of God's love for us and how it empowers us to live out His love in our daily lives. These truths will inspire you to love boldly and unconditionally, just as Christ has loved you. And now, here's Dr. Paul Chappell with part one of a message called The Preparation of Courageous Love.
8: Well, thank you for your prayers as we were away these last several days, and I had the privilege of preaching in four different churches. And these were churches in which each one had several West Coast Baptist College graduates, and we were privileged to preach the gospel, and in every service where we preach, see people accept Jesus Christ as their Savior. And so we praise the Lord for that fruit. We also had the privilege of ordaining one young man into the ministry who's a graduate of West Coast, who's going to be starting a new church in Sydney, Australia. As we were heading home, we came through the country of New Zealand, where we preached a Friday night evangelistic meeting. And as we were getting settled there, the pastor that was driving the car told me the story of a missionary church planter who, in fact, is just starting their first church today. And he said, Brother Chappell, he said the missionary and his wife suffered a great tragedy several months ago. Their 9-year-old son was diagnosed with cancer, and 40 days later, he went home to the Lord in heaven. It was an amazing testimony from a family that had been through such a difficult trial not so long prior. As I was thinking about that conversation, I thought to myself how much this was like the Lord Jesus Christ. In the days and weeks leading up to the cross, spent all of his time preparing his disciples for what was about ready to happen. And this morning we're going to learn that true love is always courageous, and it is always preparing those we love for what is ahead on their journey. We see this in the life of our Lord, even as Judas Iscariot in verses 1-6 is plotting to betray Jesus. Even as he is striking his deal with the chief priest and ready to sell Jesus for 30 pieces of silver, Jesus knew all about that. And yet the Lord Jesus Christ steadfastly prepares his disciples for what's about to take place. I want you to learn with me this morning about the preparation of courageous love. Notice, if you would, Jesus' love, first of all, in his loving preparation. He is preparing the disciples. Look, if you would, at chapter 22 of Luke's gospel and verses 14 and 15. The Bible says, "And when the hour was come, he sat down and the 12 apostles with him. And he said unto them, with desire I have desired to eat this Passover with you before I suffer." Would you say those last three words with me? Before I suffer. So Jesus knows that Judas will betray him. Jesus knows the cross is just hours in front of him. And yet he says, before I suffer, I wanted to spend some time with you. Before I die, I was really looking forward to having this meal with you. Now here we see Jesus at the Passover meal with his disciples, and Jesus is expressing his love to them. Jesus is giving them a calming assurance by his very presence. And he says in verse 15, with desire I have desired to eat with you. In other words, he says, I've had a longing to be with you. Now, if you and I would have been in the same situation, we might have been wanting to cut Judas off at the pass or somehow figure out a different route for the redemption of mankind. But that was settled before Jesus even came to this world, that he would die on the cross. And so rather than doing other things, he is with his disciples. He is there helping these frail men prepare for the death that he would face. These next 24 hours in the life of Jesus would be horrific physically, spiritually, emotionally, more than any human could bear. And yet, rather than thinking of himself, Jesus was thinking of his disciples. Much like a parent who perhaps would receive a poor diagnosis of their health. Much like a mother knowing that life has been shortened, would begin to invest in her children and would tell them of her love and would assure them that she would see them again. Jesus is taking these moments with his disciples and cherishing every single moment. The Bible says in Hebrews 13 and verse number 5, "For he hath said, I will never leave you and I will never forsake you, so that we may boldly say, the Lord is my helper and I will not fear what men will do unto me." And Jesus is saying that to his disciples. He's saying, I'm with you. I'm going to go to prepare a place for you. And where I go to prepare a place for you, he says, then I will come again so that you can be with me. Spurgeon said, "I must confess that I never realized how precious Christ is until I recognize how undeserving and how hell-deserving I really am." And so Jesus Christ cared for his disciples to the very end. He expresses his love to them, even though he was about to begin his suffering. And not only did Jesus express it, but Jesus illustrates it for his disciples. I want you to notice this in verse 16, the Bible says, "For I say unto you, I will not any more eat thereof until it be fulfilled in the kingdom of God. And he took the cup and gave thanks and said, take this and divide it amongst yourselves. For I say unto you, I will not drink of the fruit of the vine until the kingdom of God shall come. And he took the bread and gave thanks and brake it and gave unto them saying, this is my body which is given for you, this do in remembrance of me. Likewise also the cup after the supper, saying, this cup is the New Testament in my blood, which is shed for thee," or shed for you. Now there are two suppers in the picture before us in verses 16 through 20. The first supper that is at hand is what we call the Passover supper. They are remembering their deliverance out of Egypt. And some of you recall the Bible story, how that the children of Israel were prisoners in Egypt, and how that God sent Moses to Pharaoh, and Pharaoh said, "Let my people go." And Moses said, "Let my people go." And Pharaoh said, "No, I'm not going to let the people go." And so God began to send plagues into their presence. And one of those plagues was a plague of lice, and there was a plague of flies, there was a plague of boils. And then there came this time when God said, "I'm going to bring judgment upon the homes of this country so that every firstborn male's life is taken away." And God said, "Now, Moses," he said, "tell my people that if they will put blood on the doorpost, when I see the blood, I will" what? Say it with me. "Pass over you." And so the believing Jewish family posted the blood of an innocent lamb on the post, and as the death angel came through Egypt land, when God saw the blood, he passed over them and spared their firstborn son. The Passover feast then is a commemoration of God sparing the nation. And this is what we read about as they took the cup in verse 17 and as they broke the bread. And yet we see something else. We see also that there is another supper that is instituted here. And the Bible tells us in verse 19, he took bread and he brake it. He gave thanks and he gave it unto them saying, "This is my body which is given for you. This do in remembrance of me." This is what we call the Last Supper, the Lord's table, or sometimes we call it communion. And as Jesus is preparing his disciples for his departure, he gives them a way to remember him. And he tells them that this breaking of the bread, this pouring of the juice is a way that he is instituting for his church to remember him after he is gone. One author said the deepest level of awareness of God is achieved only by intimate communion with his Son. And here Jesus is creating a way for their communion. 2 weeks from today, on March 24th, in the evening service in this building, we will distribute the bread and the juice, and we will have communion with our Lord. The bread does not give us salvation. The juice does not give us salvation. But by partaking of these things, we remember him, we worship him, and we thank him. This is what Paul was speaking about in 1 Corinthians 11:23, for I have received of the Lord that which also I delivered unto you, that the Lord Jesus, the same night in which he was betrayed, took bread. And when he had given thanks, he brake it and said, take, eat, this is my body which is broken for you. This do in remembrance of me. And after the same manner also he took the cup when he had supped, saying, this cup is the New Testament in my blood. This do ye as oft as ye drink it in remembrance of me. For as often as ye eat this bread and drink this cup, ye do show the Lord's death till he come. And so, two suppers are presented in Luke 22. One is the Passover supper, and the second is the institution of the Lord's table, whereby we might have communion with him. And all of this from the loving heart of Jesus, who said, I desired to have this table with you before I suffer, before they put the nails in my hands, before they put the nails in my feet, before they put the crown of thorns in my head. I've been really looking forward to, I've been desiring to be with you before I suffer. Jesus, with a calming presence, is letting his disciples know of his love for them. But as Jesus in this moment at this table is with his disciples, he secondly is considering the weakness of the disciples. He, as all-knowing God, is aware of who is at the table with him. He is aware of who is in this church today. He knows the sincerity of our heart. He knows the depth of our commitment. And think about what we see before us here this morning. There is one that is with him whose name is Judas Iscariot. Of all people, verse 21 says, but behold, the hand of him that betrayeth me is with me on the table. Verse 23, and they began to inquire among themselves which of them it was that should do this thing. Here we see that Jesus is aware of the fact that one of the men that would betray him is actually there at the table. His hand is on the table, and Jesus is looking into the eyes of Judas Iscariot. There's another few disciples there with him. Verse 24 tells us, there was also a strife among them, which of them should be accounted the greatest. Now think of this. Jesus is at the table, the Last Supper before his death, and one of the ones at the table is going to sell him out for 30 pieces of silver. And then these others at the table are having an argument about who's the greatest. Jesus, who's going to be the greatest in the kingdom? When you take over and when you punish these Romans, will I be a general? Will I be a colonel? Will I sit at your right hand? They were so full of pride, they did not even take into account the fact that Jesus was about to die. They're sitting there arguing over what would their position be in the table. And by the way, Jesus is going to go to the cross and die for these people. Judas, Peter, James, John. Speaking of Peter, the Bible tells us that Peter would actually deny the Lord Jesus Christ. And the Bible tells us this in verse number 31 of this same chapter. The Bible says in verse 31, and the Lord said, Simon, Simon, behold, Satan hath desired to sift you and to have you and sift you as wheat. But I have prayed for thee that thy faith fail not. And when thou art converted, strengthen thy brethren. And he said unto him, Lord, I am ready to go with thee both into prison and to death. And he said, I tell thee, Peter, the cock shall not crow this day before thou shalt thrice deny that thou knowest me. Peter was so full of pride, he said, Jesus, I will never offend you. And Jesus said, Peter, before the cock crows three times, you're going to deny me. You're going to deny me. Lester Roloff once said, you can get too big for God, but you can't ever get too small for God, and Peter had gotten too big in his own eyes for God. It's amazing to me that Jesus Christ is sitting at a table with men so full of pride, with men full of sin, with one man who wasn't even a true believer, and yet he sits there with them, loving them and preparing them for the fact that he would die on the cross. And not only did Jesus feed them, not only did he love them, but the Bible tells us in John 13 and verse 14, "If I then, your Lord and Master, have washed your feet, ye also ought to wash one another's feet." Jesus literally washed their feet. He fed them. He loved them. He washed their feet. All of this was done to prepare them for how to remember him, how to serve one another, how to be a part of his spiritual kingdom. What an amazing Savior we serve today. What a wonderful Savior who knew not only Judas's faults and Peter's faults and John's faults and James' faults and Thomas's faults. He not only knew the faults of his disciples sitting at that table, he knows our faults today. He knows who is covetous. He knows who is lustful. He knows who has the wrong attitude or the wrong spirit. He knows who is unforgiving. And he still invited us to his table, and he loves us today. What amazing love Jesus gives to this world and to you and to me. He was loving in his preparation. But then I want you to see, secondly, that Jesus was loving in his surrender. I want you to see his loving surrender as he makes this journey to the cross. And we'll be studying this journey the next few weeks. Notice in verse 39, the Bible says, "And he came out, and he was wont, to the Mount of Olives, and his disciples also followed him. And when he was at the place, he said unto them, Pray that ye enter not into temptation. And when he was withdrawn from them, about a stone's cast, and kneeled down and prayed, saying, Father, if thou be willing, remove this cup from me. Nevertheless, not my will, but thine be done." As this evening progresses, Jesus makes his way to what is known as the Garden of Gethsemane. As he enters into the Garden of Gethsemane on the Mount of the foot of the foot of the Mount of Olives, Jesus is there with his disciples in this familiar place where they oft retreated. And the Bible tells us that Jesus looked at his disciples and he said to them, "I want you to pray here. I'll go a little farther ahead, but I want you to pray here." And then Jesus comes back to them in Matthew 26 and verse 40, "And he comes to his disciples and findeth them asleep, and saith unto Peter, Could ye not watch with me 1 hour? Watch and pray that ye enter not into temptation. The spirit indeed is willing, but the flesh is weak." Jesus has now left the Passover dinner. He makes his way to the Garden of Gethsemane, needing more than ever the support of his disciples. And while he is praying to the Father, they are sleeping not too far away. I want you to notice our Lord's request in verse 42. He simply says, "Father, if thou be willing, remove this cup from me." Father, please remove it. Take it away. Take this cup from me. He comes to the Father, realizing what is about to take place. Realizing not only the nails that would come into his body, the crown of thorns that would pierce him, but perhaps more than that, realizing the sin of those at the table, why that Judas Iscariot, why of that Peter and John, and then looking ahead perhaps to your sin and mine and saying, "Father, if it be possible, let this cup pass from me." You see, the Bible says, "He who knew no sin became sin for us, that we might be made the righteousness of God through him." Jesus, who never sinned, Jesus Christ, who lived a perfectly sinless life, Jesus now is about to take upon himself all of our sin. And so in light of that, in the garden, he says, "Father, if it's possible, let this cup pass from me." The Bible says as he prayed this prayer, he was in great agony. The Bible says that he was filled with sorrow. The Bible tells us that he sweat, as it were, great drops of blood, the capillaries in his forehead bursting with the stress, now mingling down with the sweat as he prays, "Father, let this cup pass from me." There might be something in your life today that you wish you didn't have to go through, something that you would like the Lord to remove. And yet we see a great picture of surrender, our Lord's request, but we see our Lord's relinquishment. How that he relinquishes this to the Father. The Bible tells us in Matthew 26 and verse 42, he relinquishes his will to the Father. And he says there, as well as in Mark 14, 36, "Nevertheless, not what I will, but what thou wilt." Have you come to that place in your life where you said to the Father regarding your trial, "Father, not my will, but your will be done"? And this is where Jesus is. He's saying, "Father, if it's possible, take this from me. Nevertheless, not my will, but thine be done." He is accepting what God the Father has placed before him, what was determined in eternity past. He is now ready to go to the cross of Calvary. Turn, if you would, or look in your notes to Hebrews chapter 12 and verse 2. Hebrews 12, 2. Notice what it says. "Looking unto Jesus, the author and finisher of our faith, who for the joy that was set before him endured the cross, despising the shame, and is set down at the right hand of the throne of God. For consider him that endured such contradiction of sinners against himself, lest ye be wearied and faint in your minds." Many people, this is where the battle is being fought. It's in their minds. They get weary in their mind. They say, "I can't handle this another day. This is too much stress on me. My family can't handle this." And they almost want to throw in the towel and quit. But the Bible says in Hebrews 12:3, "Consider him that endured the contradiction of sinners against himself, lest ye be wearied and faint in your minds." Jesus Christ, while he faced this great trial and great trauma of the cross, the Bible tells us, "Nevertheless, he endured it for you and for me." And when you're feeling like you can't go on another step, I would not point you first and foremost to another human being and say, "Follow them." I would point you first and foremost to the Lord Jesus himself and tell you that Jesus Christ is our greatest example for endurance in time of difficulty. Having prayed and now having determined to follow the Father's will, Jesus heads to the front of the garden where he will face his betrayer Judas and where he will be arrested. I see Jesus loving us in preparation. I see Jesus loving us in a time of surrender at the garden. But notice finally, Jesus loving us when facing great adversity. Loving us when facing great adversity. As we close this morning, I want you to go back to Luke 22 and to the first portion of this chapter, verse 1. "Now the feast of unleavened bread drew nigh," which is called the Passover, "and the chief priests and the scribes sought how they might kill him, for they feared the people. Then entered Satan into Judas, surnamed Iscariot." Let me pause here and say, Judas was not a saved man. Satan cannot enter a saved man. If you are saved, you've been sealed by the Holy Spirit of God. But Satan entered Judas Iscariot, being of the number of the 12.
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1: With SRN News, I'm Ron Taylor. The U.S. military says its forces fired on and disabled two Iranian oil tankers after exchanging fire with Iranian forces in the Strait of Hormuz. The United Arab Emirates, meanwhile, reported another missile and drone attack Friday. The violence further undermines a month-old ceasefire that U.S. officials insist remains in effect. President Trump says the leaders of Russia and Ukraine have agreed to his request for a three-day ceasefire and an exchange of prisoners. The president said that such a halt to hostilities could be the beginning of the end of the long war between them. Alabama lawmakers have approved a plan for a new U.S. House primaries if courts allow the state to use different congressional districts in this year's elections. Republican Governor Kay Ivey signed the measure into law yesterday, shortly after the legislature approved it. The action came on the same day that the Virginia Supreme Court dealt a major setback to Democrats by overturning a redistricting plan. This is SRN News.
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Hello, friends. This is Attorney David Gibbs with the Christian Law Association. 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I want to remind you that Jesus is the hope of America. 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Remember, my friend, Jesus Christ is the hope for every man, woman, and child. It's the hope of America.

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1: With SRN News, I'm Ron Taylor. The Virginia Supreme Court has struck down a Democratic congressional redistricting plan that had won voter approval. More from correspondent Bernie Bennett.
2: The court's 4-3 decision Friday marked a major setback for Democrats in a nationwide redistricting battle with Republicans ahead of the midterm elections. The plan, approved April 21st by voters, could have helped Democrats win up to 4 additional U.S. House seats. But the court said state lawmakers violated procedural requirements when referring the plan to the ballot. A recent U.S. Supreme Court ruling that weakened the Voting Rights Act has been used by Republicans in several southern states to try to eliminate congressional districts held by black Democratic leaders. Bernie Bennett in Washington.
1: Google has reached a $50 million settlement in a class action lawsuit with a group of black employees.
3: The settlement includes a commitment to equity measures but does not admit liability. Plaintiffs April Curley, Ronica Lewis, Raina Reed, and Desiree Mayon were joined by other former workers from New York and California. The lawsuit claimed Google shunted black employees into lower-level positions, hazed interviewees, and that hiring managers deemed black candidates not googly enough, a dog whistle for racial discrimination. In a statement, attorney Ben Crump says the case is about accountability and that the settlement sends a clear message across Silicon Valley and beyond that companies must ensure fair treatment of black employees at every level. I'm Jennifer King.
1: President Trump says the leaders of Russia and Ukraine have agreed to his request for a 3-day ceasefire and an exchange of prisoners. The president said that such a halt to hostilities could be the beginning of the end of the long war between them. The military says its forces fired on and disabled 2 Iranian oil tankers after exchanging fire with Iranian forces in the Strait of Hormuz. The United Arab Emirates, meanwhile, reported another missile and drone attack Friday. The violence further undermines a month-old ceasefire that officials insist remains in effect. This is SRN News. Samaritan's Purse is at work in the Pacific.
4: The giant Christian relief organization has been flying supplies into the islands of Saipan and Tinian after the most powerful cyclone of the year so far came roaring through. Samaritan's Purse says, quote, "We've distributed over 6,500 tarps, nearly 6,000 solar lights, 500 mosquito nets, and nearly 15,000 jerry cans on the islands. To help restore electricity for the most vulnerable, we provided 200 generators for those with chronic illnesses." Michael Harrington reporting.
1: A new study from the Hartford Institute of Religion Research shows that the median-sized congregation in the U.S. grew from 60 people to 70 people in 2025, the first growth in average house of worship attendance in years. Institute spokesman Allison Norton says the headline finding is cautious optimism, adding that the data tells a story of resilience and recalibration. This is SRN News. The Pentagon has begun releasing files on UFOs, tapping into public curiosity about unidentified phenomena.
5: The files feature intriguing sightings, such as a bright object making 90-degree turns over Kazakhstan and Buzz Aldrin observing a light source during Apollo 11. The release aims to promote transparency, though experts warn the videos can be misinterpreted. Some members of Congress are pushing for further disclosures, while the Pentagon's recent report found no evidence of alien technology. President Trump says in a post on Truth Social, the release of the files allows people to decide for themselves what's going on. Bob Agnew reporting.
1: The NFL and NFL Referees Association have agreed on a new 7-year collective bargaining agreement that avoids a potential work stoppage and use of replacement officials. The deal runs through the 2032 NFL season. The league began the onboarding process for replacements last month. You'll find more details at srnnews.com. I'm Ron Taylor.
6: Here's your forecast on WZYN, 810 a.m., the Old Ship of Zion. We'll be dealing with wet and stormy weather for the weekend. Mostly cloudy skies, a few isolated showers or storms possible, an overnight low near 65. Decent chance of showers and storms Saturday, low 80s, and then showers and thunderstorms likely Sunday. I'm meteorologist Sally Russell on WZYN, 810 a.m. and online at WZYN.org.
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0: Hello, this is Adam Witten, another happy listener. 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
2: Our devotional for today is called Covered and Protected. The text is Psalm 91 and verse 4. He shall cover thee with his feathers, and under his wings shalt thou trust. His truth shall be thy shield and buckler. Oh, a condescending simile indeed. Just as a hen protects her brood and allows them to nestle under her wings, so will the Lord defend his people and permit them to hide away in him. Have we not seen the little chicks peeping out from under the mother's feathers? Have we not heard their little cry of contented joy? In this way, let us shelter ourselves in our God and feel overflowing peace in knowing that He is guarding us. While the Lord covers us, we trust. It would be strange if we did not. How can we distrust when Jehovah Himself becomes house and home, refuge and rest to us? This done, we go out to war in His name and enjoy the same guardian care. We need shield and buckler. And when we implicitly trust God, even as the chick trusts the hen, we find His truth arming us from head to foot. The Lord cannot lie. He must be faithful to His people. His promise must stand. This sure truth is all the shield we need. Behind it we defy the fiery darts of the enemy. Come, my soul, hide under those great wings. Lose thyself among those soft feathers. How happy thou art!

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1: With SRN News, I'm Ron Taylor. The congressional map appears to be tilting more red amid the latest flurry of redistricting developments across the U.S. Virginia Supreme Court this week rejected a new redistricting plan on procedural grounds. It could have helped Democrats pick up as many as four more seats. Other southern states are moving to erase majority black districts as a result of recent Supreme Court decision. The military's latest strike on an alleged drug trafficking boat in the eastern Pacific Ocean has killed two men while leaving one survivor. Video posted on social media yesterday by Southern Command shows a black boat-shaped image before what appears to be an explosion, followed by a column of fire rising from the ocean. The Pentagon has begun releasing files on UFOs, tapping into public curiosity about unidentified phenomena. The files feature intriguing sightings, such as a bright object making a 90-degree turn over Kazakhstan and Buzz Aldrin observing on Apollo 11. This is SRN News.
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0: Welcome to Lighting the Old Paths broadcast, the ministry of Lighthouse Baptist Church in Plains, Georgia, with Pastor James Burke. We're glad you've joined us today and trust that this time in God's Word will be a help and a blessing to you.
1: Hosea chapter number 4. I want to read verse number 1, and then I want us to skip down to verse number 12. Hosea chapter number 4, verse number 1. Hear the word of the Lord, ye children of Israel. For the Lord hath a controversy with the inhabitants of the land, because there is no truth, nor mercy, nor knowledge of God in the land. Now, as we continue on in verse number 12, we're going to find a little bit more about this controversy that he mentions there in verse number 1. And I love the way Hosea pinned it down. He said, the Lord hath a controversy. In other words, I got a problem with you. And he almost feel like Hosea is trying to be nice. But if you'll follow with me, Hosea stops being nice by the end of this thing. By the end of this thing, he sees their idols and he says, I wish you'd just go ahead and kiss your stinking idols. That's what Hosea said. He is tired of fooling with it, Ashton. So he said, the Lord hath a controversy with you. Now he's going to kind of dig down in this. In verse number 12, he says, my people ask counsel at their stocks, and their staff declareth unto them. For the spirit of whoredoms hath caused them to err, and they have gone a-whoring from under their God. They sacrifice upon the tops of the mountains, and burn incense upon the hills, under oaks and poplars and elms, because the shadow thereof is good. Now, I may touch on it here, but there's something in them that they want to worship, but they're doing it the wrong way. And I need you to understand what the Bible's saying right here. They are worshiping on the tops of the hills. They're offering sacrifices. They're in the groves of, what does he say of the oaks and the poplars and the elms, because the shadow thereof is good. Better watch those folks that are working in the shadows. Y'all ain't hearing me. Y'all better watch those folks that are always working in the shadows, because that's where things that they can hide. That's where things begin to go awry, if you will. So he says there, the shadow is good. Therefore, now listen, therefore your daughters shall commit whoredom, and your spouses shall commit adultery. Now, it seems to me that Hosea is speaking to a male audience, as it were. I understand that he's talking to the nation of Israel and those nations there, but it almost seems like he's speaking to a male audience, because he says your spouses will commit adultery and your daughters will commit whoredoms. Now listen to what he says. Verse 14, I will not punish your daughters when they commit whoredom, nor your spouses when they commit adultery. For themselves are separated with whores, and they sacrifice with harlots. Therefore the people hath not that doth not understand shall fall. Now this is not what I'm preaching. I just got to wade through these deep waters to give you what the Lord's laid on my heart. But I told you, it almost seems like there's a male audience here. And he is essentially, he's saying, because you did not impart knowledge to your wife and to your sons and your daughters, they are going to go out and sin, but they will not be the one that I'm going to hold accountable. I'm going to hold you accountable. So can I say today, daddies, husbands, you better, bless God, get in His Word and make sure that you're walking on the right path. Because if not, your little daughters or your little boys will fall into sin, and your wife may fall into sin, and they may stumble around in those things. And I understand we're living in a different day and an hour, but I firmly believe that you, as the head of the house, will be held accountable. And y'all following me this morning? Let's continue to read verse number 15. It says, though thou, Israel, play the harlot, yet let not Judah offend, and come not ye unto Gilgal, neither go ye up to Bethaven, nor swear the Lord liveth. For Israel slideth back as a backsliding heifer. Now the Lord will feed them as a lamb in a large place. Ephraim is joined to idols, let him alone. Now you may say Ephraim, you may say that word all kinds of different ways, and I may this morning, but right now I'm stuck on Ephraim. Verse number 18, their drink is sour, they have committed whoredom continually, her rulers with shame do love, give ye. The wind hath bound her up in her wings, and they shall be ashamed because of their sacrifice. Now, verse number 18 and verse number 19, referencing Ephraim joined to idols, says that you've been scattered. You're not where you need to be. You're scattered about, and you're...

is if you will help me. All right? Y'all pay attention. Now, I know there's some parents in here that got some little ones, some younger ones. There's some strong language here, but this is Bible language. I promise you they've heard worse on Disney. I promise you. I've got Disney Plus, and what should not be on there is on there. I promise you they heard worse than this at the Walmart or the gas station. So these are Bible words. So don't be fretful this morning because that little child has heard some harsh words. These are God's words, and He is making a point today that there's some sin in the lives and it needs to be cleared out. So without further ado, I preach on this thought, the steps to backsliding. The steps to backsliding. Number one, there is a lack of knowledge. If we were to turn our page back a little bit and we look at chapter number 4, verse number 6. My people are destroyed for lack of knowledge. Because thou hast rejected knowledge, I will also reject thee, that thou shalt be no priest to me, seeing thou hast forgotten the law of thy God. I will also forget thy children. Now, I need you to understand that the first part of, well, really the first three chapters was a picture between Hosea and Gomer, the prophet and a woman of whoredoms, and God told the preacher to go marry a woman of the street so that he can prove a point to the preacher so that he can get a hold of the burden for the people. Y'all hear me this morning. And so as we go through these things, in chapter number 4 is where Hosea now is taking the word of God and writing it so that the people of God, and speaking it rather, so that the people of God hear the message, and he is cutting no corners. Excuse me. He says, because of a lack of knowledge, the fault was no one else's but their own. He says, my people are destroyed for a lack of knowledge because thou hast rejected knowledge. You know, there's a lot of folks, and again, I'm going to use this strong language. There are a lot of folks that are stupid today concerning society and morals and the Word of God because they have willingly rejected the Word of God. It is one thing to be ignorant of some things. That means that you didn't know any better. But when you turn that corner and it becomes stupidity, that means you've heard what was right, you've heard what was wrong, and you went against it. And so now what we have here is these people are willingly ignorant of the laws and of the Word of God, and it was their first step in backsliding away from God that we find there in verse number 16. They rejected knowledge. They were not ignorant, though, of God. Now y'all pay attention. Ignorant means they didn't know any better. They were not ignorant of God. They were not ignorant of His workings, but yet they refused to hear it. They refused to receive it. There are folks maybe even in here today that you'll hear the message and maybe you'll even hear the urgency that I speak it in, but yet you will go out of this building with a refusal to receive the message. You'll say things like, well, that might have been a good message, but it wasn't for me. Or that was for so and so. Or that was for this person. Or that was for someone else. Or he just needed to get that off of his heart. Listen to me. There's a lot more things I'd rather be doing than preaching about backsliding this morning. If you're here today, then this message is for you. Don't you waste my time and go out here and say, that was good, but that wasn't for me. If you're here, and guess what? I'm here too. So we've got to hear and receive this message. The first step in backsliding was a lack of knowledge. I wonder how often do we come to church, we hear the message and we stay in our pews. We hear the truth, but we reject the knowledge of God. We don't use these altars. And you say things like, well, I'll pray later. Or if God convicts me of that, I'll pray some other time. Can I tell you today, the reason that we have

0: these altars is not to look pretty. The reason we have these altars is so sinners and saints alike can come and get things right with God. And listen, there was a time when people would run to the altar. Now we can't even beg people to come to the altar. Number two, there's an abundance of pride. Turn with me over to chapter number 5. Chapter number 5, verse number 5. And the pride of Israel doth testify to his face. Therefore shall Israel and Ephraim fall in their iniquity. Judah also shall fall with them. Now, you can hold a finger there and go over to chapter number 7 and look at verse number 10. It says almost the same thing. And the pride of Israel testifieth to his face, and they do not return to the Lord their God, nor seek him for all this. This Him there in verse number 5 and verse number 7 is the Lord in verse number 4 and then also in verse number 10. He says they do not return to the Lord their God. And so we find here that there is an abundance of pride. The people essentially said that they could do it on their own. Can I tell you something today? No man is an island unto himself. You may think you can make it by yourself. Ladies, you may think you can do it yourself. You may say that, hey, I'm a strong-willed individual. I can do it by myself, but you cannot do it alone. You need the Lord to be there with you. I'm going to say this, and I need you to hear me and hear me well. I hope you understand what I mean. And if you're going to live a Christian life, being saved is not enough.
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1: With SRN News, I'm Ron Taylor. It's a setback for Democrats in Virginia.
2: The Virginia Supreme Court has struck down a Democratic congressional redistricting plan that had won voter approval. The court's 4-3 decision marked a major setback for Democrats in a nationwide redistricting battle with Republicans ahead of the midterm elections. The plan, approved in April by voters, could have helped Democrats win up to 4 additional U.S. House seats. But the court said state lawmakers violated procedural requirements when referring the plan to the ballot. A recent U.S. Supreme Court ruling that weakened the Voting Rights Act has been used by Republicans in several southern states to try to eliminate congressional districts held by Black Democratic lawmakers. I'm Haya Panjwani.
1: President Trump says U.S. forces again showed their superiority responding to Iranian fast boat attacks in the Strait of Hormuz.
3: You probably heard we took our 3 destroyers and we rammed them through some pretty big stuff today, and the destroyers weren't hurt in any way. The people weren't hurt, but they were firing at us, and we were firing back at them.
1: The president also told reporters in Washington that the ceasefire was holding despite the violence. Secretary of State Marco Rubio says European allies must move beyond rhetoric and take concrete action against Iran.
4: The fundamental question every country, not Italy, every country needs to ask themselves is, are you going to normalize a country claiming to control an international waterway? Because if you normalize that, you set a precedent that's going to get repeated in a dozen other places. And if the answer is no, we don't want to normalize it, then you better have something more than just strongly worded statements to back it up.
1: The Hati virus outbreak on a cruise ship in the Atlantic Ocean has sparked fear among Spanish passengers, not from illness, but from potential stigma upon returning home. Sensational news and memes have fueled anxiety, with many joking online about the ship being sunk. This is SRN News. Christian ministries are preparing for the World Cup.
5: A major push to spread the gospel during the quadrennial event is being organized. Believers from multiple ministries will be at the numerous World Cup venues in the U.S., Mexico, and Canada, seeking to tell the millions of fans about Jesus. The first match is set to take place on June 11th, and the final will be played July 19th. Christians in foreign countries are also planning local evangelism efforts during the big event. Michael Harrington reporting.
1: Faith leaders in Southern California are assuming new roles in their communities after last year's devastating wildfires. 16 months after the tragedy, faith leaders are still helping community members pick up the pieces. They are learning about insurance and land use regulations while raising funds for essentials and to rebuild their houses of worship that were also gutted. Interfaith partnerships have strengthened after the fires out of necessity as faith leaders seek out mutual support. This is SRN News. The stock market closed the week with impressive records. Seth Sutel files this report from New York City.
6: Stocks rose to more records on Wall Street following the latest sign that the job market is holding up better than expected. The S&P 500 rose 0.8% Friday. Employers added more jobs than expected last month, even though the war with Iran is raising costs for energy across the board for households and businesses. The Dow edged up 12 points. That's less than 0.1%. The Nasdaq Composite rallied 1.7%. Monster Beverage and Akamai Technologies rose after reporting solid quarterly results. Crude oil prices climbed as the outlook for an end to the war remains cloudy. Seth Sutel, New York.
1: Shipping companies are being whipsawed by uncertainty over how and when the Strait of Hormuz might reopen more than 2 months into the Iran war. You'll find more details at srnnews.com.
7: Hey, here's your forecast on WZYN, 810 a.m., the Old Ship of Zion. We'll be dealing with wet and stormy weather for the weekend. Mostly cloudy skies, a few isolated showers or storms possible, an overnight low near 65. Decent chance of showers and storms Saturday, low 80s, and then showers and thunderstorms likely Sunday. I'm meteorologist Sally Russell on WZYN, 810 a.m. and online at WZYN.org.
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0: with SRN News. I'm Ron Taylor. The congressional map appears to be tilting more red amid the latest flurry of redistricting developments across the U.S. Virginia's Supreme Court this week rejected a new districting plan on procedural grounds. It could have helped Democrats pick as many as four more seats. Other southern states are moving to erase majority black districts as a result of a recent Supreme Court decision. The military's latest strike on an alleged drug trafficking boat in the eastern Pacific Ocean has killed two men while leaving one survivor. Video posted on social media Friday by U.S. Southern Command shows a black boat-shaped image before what appears to be an explosion followed by a column of rising fire from the ocean. The Pentagon has begun releasing files on UFOs. The files feature intriguing sightings such as a bright object making 90-degree turns over Kazakhstan and Buzz Aldrin's observance of a light source during Apollo 11. This is SRN News.
1: The good news of the gospel is only good news to those who hear it. Philip the evangelist understood that. He did not keep the message to himself, but he went wherever the Spirit of God led him, and he preached Christ to those who needed to know. In this study that Scott is calling The Gospel Christian, he reminds us that the word gospel means good news. It even has the word go in it, reminding us that the Christian life is meant to advance the gospel message. Join Scott Pauley today as we learn what it means to be a true gospel Christian.
2: Some people have the idea that if they're following Jesus and living for Christ, life is going to be easy. But I want you to know that is not the faith you find in the New Testament. In fact, if you study carefully the New Testament and the history of the Christian church, you're going to find that often the closest followers of Christ experience the greatest opposition. Don't be shocked at that. Don't be surprised when the devil pushes back and when things don't go well. This is war. This is a spiritual battle we're engaged in. And so we come today in our study of Philip, this gospel Christian, to Acts chapter number 8. Now, we were introduced to him, remember, in Acts chapter number 6, and we learned something about the starting point for being used of God and being a gospel Christian. You must be filled with the Holy Spirit. You must be a spiritual person, and you must be a servant of Christ and of His church. And let me just say again, isn't it a beautiful thing when everybody in the church finds their place and does their part? Everybody doesn't have to be the same. We're not the same. But be the Christian God wants you to be. Be the servant the Lord called you to be. Let God use you where you are. And so with that in mind, we come to the next mention of our gospel Christian in Acts chapter 8 and verse number 1. Now, the setting is a difficult one because at the close of chapter 7, Philip's dear friend and fellow deacon, Stephen, is stoned to death. You remember the sight? He calls on God, commits himself to the Lord, and there's a young man standing there holding the clothes of those who stoned the first martyr. We know him now as the Apostle Paul, but at that moment he was Saul, and he was a man who was simply an onlooker, but the Lord was pursuing him. Now that's the context. Listen to Acts chapter 8, verse number 1, "And Saul was consenting unto his death. And at that time there was a great persecution against the church which was at Jerusalem, and they were all scattered abroad throughout the regions of Judea and Samaria, except the apostles. And devout men carried Stephen to his burial, and made great lamentation over him. As for Saul, he made havoc of the church, entering into every house, and hailing men and women, committed them to prison. Therefore they that were scattered abroad went everywhere preaching the word. Then Philip," there he is, there's the gospel Christian, "then Philip went down to the city of Samaria and preached Christ unto them." You know, Saul is going to become a very prominent character. In fact, he's going to become the Apostle Paul and really the leading voice of the gospel in the rest of the New Testament. But I'd like to point out to you that before there was a Paul, there was a Philip. Isn't that powerful? Before there was a Paul, there was a Philip. You may never be Paul, None of us are going to be Paul. But could you be Philip? Could you let God use you right where you are? Could you be used of God to set something in motion? Look, friends, we all have our time and we all get our turn. Don't miss your moment. Don't miss the little window of opportunity God has given you to get the gospel out, to make a difference in this world. And I would also point out to you, not only that before there was a Paul, there was a Philip, but after there was a Stephen, there was a Philip. Stephen had his time, but now he's with the Lord. He's been martyred. He's taken off the scene. He was a strong voice in these opening chapters in the book of Acts for the gospel. Read his gospel sermons. He was a gospel Christian, but now he's gone, and Philip is still here. Philip, it's your turn. Did you know that the New Testament word for witness is the exact same word we get our word martyr from? You see, some of God's witnesses are called on to be dying sacrifices, and others are called on to be living sacrifices. Some of the Lord's gospel Christians die for the cause. The blood of the martyrs is the seed of the church, it has been said, and our history is filled with people who gave their life to get the gospel out. Don't you think if they could die for the gospel, we could at least live for it? Don't you think that if Stephen could to his dying breath preach the gospel, those of us who are still breathing could use the breath that's in our body to lift up Jesus Christ? Let everything that hath breath praise the Lord. I'm sitting in my study as I record these words to you, and on the wall in front of me is a sketch drawing of one of my dear friends. Ironically, his name is Stephen. And Stephen was a gospel Christian. He was a man given to the gospel. My age, filled with talent, but more than that, filled with the Holy Spirit and the love of Jesus Christ for souls. And my friend, like the Stephen in Acts chapter 8, was taken out of this world while he was engaged in gospel work, a martyr for the cause of Jesus Christ. He's gone, but I'm still here. Why am I here? It must mean that I am to continue to use whatever voice and influence I have to get the gospel out. And I want to tell you, dear listener, so must you. That's your job, right where you are. And so this is the setting for our verse. In verse number 5, then Philip went down to the city of Samaria and preached Christ unto them. At that moment, he stands up and he speaks out. You see, gospel Christians work at all seasons, and so that brings me to the main thought I want to leave with you today. There's a key word found in verse number 1 and repeated in verse number 4 I want you to mark in your Bible. The Bible says that when persecution came, they were all scattered. Again, it says in verse 4, therefore they that were scattered abroad. Now, I got to be honest with you, the word scattered does not sound like a positive word to me, but it is if God is the one doing the scattering. You see, in the Great Commission, Jesus told his disciples he didn't want them to bottle up the gospel in Jerusalem. He wanted them to begin in Jerusalem and then take it to Judea and to where? Samaria, and then to the uttermost parts of the earth. Did you know sometimes God has to shake up our

0: the gospel has gone the furthest. I'm not asking for persecution, but perhaps more of that would cause us to get a little more serious about being gospel Christians. Now, there are two different words used in the New Testament for the word scattered. One is the scattering that is a bad scattering. It's like something disappearing, being made to be taken away. But the word that is used here is a word that was used for agriculture, for sowers sowing the seed and scattering their seed on the soil. This scattering is not a bad scattering. This scattering is a good scattering. When sin scatters, when Satan scatters, it does its disappearing act. It takes every good thing away. But when God scatters his people, it is so he can scatter his message. Can you see the Lord in the scattering of your life right now? Maybe you're even dealing with circumstances you would never have chosen and you'd love to get out of, but perhaps the Lord has orchestrated them so that right where you are, with whomever God has you at this moment, you can give them the gospel. See the Lord in the scattering and ask God to use you to be a gospel Christian right where you are.
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So, WZYN introduces Preaching on the Tens with some of America's best preachers, past and present, such as Harold B. Seitler, Clarence Sexton, Scott Pauley, Joe Arthur, Curtis Hudson, and many more. You will want to be listening at 10 minutes after the hours of 2, 7, 8, and 10 p.m.

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1: With SRN News, I'm Ron Taylor. It's a setback for Democrats in Virginia.
2: The Virginia Supreme Court has struck down a Democratic congressional redistricting plan that had won voter approval. The court's 4-3 decision marked a major setback for Democrats in a nationwide redistricting battle with Republicans ahead of the midterm elections. The plan, approved in April by voters, could have helped Democrats win up to 4 additional U.S. House seats. But the court said state lawmakers violated procedural requirements when referring the plan to the ballot. A recent U.S. Supreme Court ruling that weakened the Voting Rights Act has been used by Republicans in several southern states to try to eliminate congressional districts held by Black Democratic lawmakers. I'm Haya Panjwani.
1: President Trump says U.S. forces again showed their superiority responding to Iranian fast boat attacks in the Strait of Hormuz.
3: You probably heard we took our 3 destroyers and we rammed them through some pretty big stuff today, and the destroyers weren't hurt in any way. The people weren't hurt, but they were firing at us, and we were firing back at them.
1: The president also told reporters in Washington that the ceasefire was holding despite the violence. Secretary of State Marco Rubio says European allies must move beyond rhetoric and take concrete action against Iran.
4: The fundamental question every country, not Italy, every country needs to ask themselves is, are you going to normalize a country claiming to control an international waterway? Because if you normalize that, you've set a precedent that's going to get repeated in a dozen other places. And if the answer is no, we don't want to normalize it, then you better have something more than just strongly worded statements to back it up.
1: The Hati virus outbreak on a cruise ship in the Atlantic Ocean has sparked fear among Spanish passengers, not from illness, but from potential stigma upon returning home. Sensational news and memes have fueled anxiety, with many joking online about the ship being sunk. This is SRN News. Christian ministries are preparing for the World Cup.
5: A major push to spread the gospel during the quadrennial event is being organized. Believers from multiple ministries will be at the numerous World Cup venues in the U.S., Mexico, and Canada, seeking to tell the millions of fans about Jesus. The first match is set to take place on June 11th, and the final will be played July 19th. Christians in foreign countries are also planning local evangelism efforts during the big event. Michael Harrington reporting.
1: Faith leaders in Southern California are assuming new roles in their communities after last year's devastating wildfires. 16 months after the tragedy, faith leaders are still helping community members pick up the pieces. They are learning about insurance and land use regulations while raising funds for essentials and to rebuild their houses of worship that were also gutted. Interfaith partnerships have strengthened after the fires out of necessity as faith leaders seek out mutual support. This is SRN News. The stock market closed the week with impressive records. Seth Sutel files this report from New York City.
6: Stocks rose to more records on Wall Street following the latest sign that the job market is holding up better than expected. The S&P 500 rose 0.8% Friday. Employers added more jobs than expected last month, even though the war with Iran is raising costs for energy across the board for households and businesses. The Dow edged up 12 points. That's less than 0.1%. The Nasdaq Composite rallied 1.7%. Monster Beverage and Akamai Technologies rose after reporting solid quarterly results. Crude oil prices climbed as the outlook for an end to the war remains cloudy. Seth Sutel, New York.
1: Shipping companies are being whipsawed by uncertainty over how and when the Strait of Hormuz might reopen more than 2 months into the Iran war. You'll find more details at srnnews.com.
7: Here's your forecast on WZYN, 8:10 a.m., the Old Ship of Zion. Pretty wet and stormy weekend with showers and occasional storms today. A high this afternoon right around the low 80s. We will see a decent chance of showers and storms for tonight. And overnight, low mid to upper 60s. Widespread showers and storms on Sunday, low to mid 80s. I'm meteorologist Sally Russell on WZYN, 8:10 a.m. and online at WZYN.org.

0: Welcome to the Lighthouse Christian School radio program. I'm Jimmy Byrne. I'm the pastor here at the Lighthouse Baptist Church. We have an exciting program planned for you today. But before we get into the message, let me share with you some information on how you can contact us here at the Lighthouse Baptist Church. If you would like some information concerning our Christian school or even our Christian daycare, you can call us at 244-8436. 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It's our desire to be a blessing. 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
1: Today, so I'll put it off a little while longer. In other words, we develop a what's the use attitude. Why should I even try? Can't do it anyway, so why even bother with it? What good will it do if I eat a salad today instead of a big double-decker cheeseburger? What would one salad do to make a difference, preacher? Some of us may be thinking, what good would it do if I take my wife out for a romantic dinner? Is one even out on the town going to solve my marriage problems? Probably not. But every little step helps. Ladies told me that if I would make a statement like that, they would take care of me. So I'm just looking for my cookies and chocolate pies and cupcakes and all that kind of good stuff. I'm joking with you. Maybe some of us, we may be thinking, what good will it do if I put $10 in savings? Preacher, I can't retire on $10. And we think, I'll confront these problems down the road. Maybe when my life gets a little better situated, maybe when I can get that pay raise, I'll start doing more. If Jehoshaphat and his army had believed this lie, they would have never have gone into the wilderness at Tekoa. They would never have faced their enemies. And consequently, they would never have experienced the victory that God gave them at this time. You see, God told the army to move into position right away. He said, I'll be with you. I'll protect you. I'll fight for you. I'll give you victory, but you need to take some actions right away so I can do what I need to do in order to give you victory. And God is telling us that we need to be willing to face our problems, and we need to be willing to face it right now, not next week, not next month, not when we get better in our circumstances, but we need to face it right now. And then that leads us to the third thing tonight, and that is you need to chart the course for praise. Notice what the Bible says in 2 Chronicles chapter 20, in verse number 21. The Bible says, and when he had consulted with the people, he appointed singers unto the Lord, and that they should praise the beauty of holiness as they went out before the army, and to say, praise the Lord, for his mercy endureth forever. And this is exactly what they did. They went out singing the song, praise ye the Lord. God's mercy endureth forever. And I'm sure that some of those guys that was singing then probably had no way of carrying a good tune. Matter of fact, most choirs probably would not even want them in their choir. But these guys went out to battle, and they were singing, praise the Lord, for his mercy endureth forever. Notice what the Bible says in 2 Chronicles chapter 20, verse 22. When they began to sing and to praise, the Lord set ambushment against the children of Ammon, Moab, and Mount Zair, which was come against Judah, and they were smitten. In other words, at the very moment they began to sing and give praise, the Lord caused the armies of Ammon, Moab, and Mount Zair to start fighting among themselves. Did you get that? At the very moment they began to sing and give praise, the enemy literally self-destructed. Last week we talked about how praise and worship are an important part of seeking God. They're also an important part of confronting your problems. They're crucial to experiencing victory. And I'm convinced that we talk way too much about our problems. We talk about the strengths of our enemies. We talk too much and say, boy, our enemy is good. And sometimes it's because we're such a sports nation and we listen to all these coaches and everything, and we listen to how they coach, and they say, yeah, this team we fix the face. Listen, every coach describing the team that they're about to face, The team they're about to face can win the Super Bowl in anything they play in. They pour mouth. They brag about their enemies. They brag about how their enemies are fabulous and how enemies has great success and how enemies got all the tools in the place. And yet we picked up on that same mentality. And so today we brag about our enemies. We brag about our problems. We whine. I think we talk way too much about how bad things are. For example, you hear almost every day people say, "Oh, the economy is awful. Oh, the gas prices are terrible. Preacher, my job is so stressful. We got the wrong people in the office. My marriage is falling apart. Preacher, you don't understand. My whole body is filled with nothing but aches and pains all the time." And on and on and on I can go, and we can gripe and we can complain. I said it earlier that we can't ignore our problems. We can't pretend like they don't exist. But let me make something clear here tonight so you understand. There is a big, big difference between confronting your problems and complaining about your problems. We are professional at complaining about them and very immature when it comes to confronting them. You know what determines the difference between complaining and confronting? Here's the difference. Confronting your problems, your heart's going to be full of faith and your mouth is going to be full of praise. Think about it. Your heart is going to be full of faith. Your mouth is going to be full of praise. We're not going to be sitting around whining and complaining about our problems. Look what Jehoshaphat said to his people. Look at verse 20 of chapter 20 of 2 Chronicles. He said, "Hear me, O Judah, and ye inhabitants of Jerusalem. Believe in the Lord your God, so ye shall be established. Believe his prophets, so ye shall prosper." People who do nothing but complain about their problems talk as if their problems are the biggest thing in the world. On the other hand, people who are rightly confronting their problems, they talk about the fact that God is bigger than any situation that they confront. Let me ask you something. Are you complaining or are you confronting? Are you simply complaining and griping about all the problems you face? And I'm telling you today, we could spend hours upon hours talking about our problems and complaining about them. But how much faith do we have in our heart? And how much praise is coming out of our mouth? As you approach the enemy that have aligned against you, you need to stand firm in your faith and speak words of praise. Do you have enough courage to do it? Do something that simple? Actually, most of you are like me. Most of you, to the fact when you know you got a problem, you're looking for the biggest weapon you can find to blow that problem out of the water. We want to build bigger bombs and we want to have bigger guns. If somebody comes with me want to fight me with a squirt gun, I want to come back with a bazooka. Man, I want to blow them out. And yet, what God says is that you don't need a bigger weapon. You just need your heart filled up with faith and your mouth full of praise. What a difference that can make. Question, do you have enough courage to do something that simple? Do you have enough courage to say, "God, I'm taking steps in this direction as an act of faith. I'll praise you now because you're good and you're mighty and your word is true and your love endures forever and you give strength to your people and by your power, we can have victory and all the honor and praise the Lord is going to go to you." Or do you have the courage to say something of this nature? "The economy is bad. Gas prices are out of sight. What am I going to do? How am I going to get by?" In this story, we see the army of Judah was preceded by praise. And as a result, the army never had to enter the fight. God fought the battle for them. And I'm telling you that if you'll make it your policy to proceed your steps with praise, you won't have to fight your battles either. In his book, The Cross and the Switchblade, David Wilkerson tells a story about when he was a boy. Matter of fact, he was the new kid in town. He was a preacher's kid, the new guy on the block. There was this bully that's within the community there that had everybody in, all the boys in the community his age, scared to death of him. David Wilkerson didn't want to fight him, but he didn't want to run either. So he began to pray. He said, "God, would you help me? It's an amazing thing. God gave him a Bible verse, and it's over in Zechariah in chapter 4 and verse 6. He said, "Not by sight, not by power, but by my spirit, saith the Lord hosts." And day after day, David Wilkerson began to quote that verse. Not by might, not by power, but by my spirit, saith the Lord of hosts. And he kept repeating it and repeating it and repeating it. And he kept claiming the promise. And then came the day of confrontation. The bully began to intimidate him, mocking him, threaten him. And Wilkerson said he was scared to the core. But he kept repeating the verse under his breath. He said, as the bully circled him, he began to circle the bully, saying, not by might, not by power, but by my spirit, saith the Lord. Wilkerson made the statement that the fear began to melt away. He said, as the bully kept bullying him and kept making harsh remarks and trying to intimidate him, he said, I wasn't scared anymore. He said, I actually started to laugh and I smiled. He said, the bully did connect on one punch, but it was very weak. And he kept looking at him and smiling at him. He said, finally, the bully turned and walked away. He said, the next day in school, it was all over school that the preacher's kid beat up the bully. He said, the amazing thing, I never laid a punch. I never said a word to him. He said, the amazing thing, I won the battle because I honored God. Wilkerson's story parallels with Jehoshaphat's story. Can it be your story too? When you got armies lined up against you, bullies coming after you, problems surrounding you, I'm here to tell you tonight, you can experience God's victory. How? By faith, you confront your problem face to face. By faith, you begin to take action right now. By faith, you proceed each step with the word of praise. Do you know what you'll discover? That there's power in praise and victory in faith. The battle doesn't belong to you. The battle is the Lord. And He's promised us victory, not by our own might, not by our own power, but by the Spirit of a living God. Are you going to have problems? Are you going to have enemies out there against you? Oh, yes. How are you going to deal with it? Close your eyes, hope it'll go away. Are you going to face up to them? Are you willing to take action? And are you willing to praise with every step you take? Let's pray. Father, we want to thank you for a simple message on here comes trouble and we need to face it. Lord, I don't know what's in the hearts and the lives of our folks here tonight. Some of our young people may be going through some really tough battles. They need to know how to handle them. Some of our adults, Lord, if we was able to sit and describe all the problems that we have, it would be mind-boggling. Lord, we know that He that lives within us is much greater than He that is around us. And I pray, Father, tonight for the victory for the lives of your folks. Would you help us tonight to do what Jehoshaphat and the folks at Judah did? Would you help us, Heavenly Father, confront our problems face to face? Lord, would you help us tonight stand up and watch you work in our lives? Help us to sing praises unto you, give honor and glory to you, because we know the battle is yours. Lord, we ask this in your precious Son's name. Amen. Folks, let's stand with our head bowed and our eyes closed. I'm going to ask Joanna to play softly a song of invitation. We all have problems. But the question is, are you willing to face your problems? How are you going to face them? Are you going to confront them or complain about them? I challenge you tonight to confront your problems. Turn them over to the Lord. Immediately, Jehoshaphat knew that he was outnumbered. He did not have the power or the strength to conquer the enemies that was coming against him. And immediately, before the swords started to fly, arrows started to pierce bodies of his folks, he decided to take it to the Lord. Would you do that tonight? Would you take your problem to the Lord and leave it there? That's the first little step. You say, preacher, that's not a very big thing to do. God's not asking you to do a big thing. God's just asking you to take a little step at a time. Why don't you be obedient and do what He tells you to do tonight? You need to come. You come on.
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1: With SRN News, I'm Ron Taylor. President Trump says the leaders of Russia and Ukraine have agreed to his request for a three-day ceasefire and an exchange of prisoners. The president said that such a halt to hostilities could be the beginning of the end of the long war between them. The military says its forces fired on and disabled two Iranian oil tankers after exchanging fire with Iranian forces in the Strait of Hormuz overnight. The United Arab Emirates, meanwhile, reporting another missile and drone attack Friday. The violence further undermines a month-old ceasefire that officials insist remains in effect. Iran says the U.S. strikes violate the truce. Washington awaits Tehran's response to the latest proposal ending the war. America's employers delivered a surprising 115,000 new jobs last month despite an economic shock from the war. Hiring was better than the 65,000 that economists had expected. This is SRN News.

Don't miss your morning refresh with Pastor Justin at a new time slot from 7:30 a.m. to 10 a.m. WZYN 810, Valdosta, Lake Park, and Hayhira.

0: Hello, friends. 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
0: And welcome to the broadcast today. We'll begin our program with a song from one of our services. Our choir comes around and sings for us the song entitled Lean on Me. Hope it'll be a blessing to you as they sing for us on today's broadcast.

Amen. Thank you, choir, for that wonderful message and song. And now for today's message, take your Bible and turn with us to the Gospel according to St. John, chapter number 2. And we're looking at verse 23 through verse 25. Now, when Jesus was in Jerusalem at the Passover, in the feast day, many believed in his name when they saw the miracles which he did. But Jesus did not commit himself unto them, because he knew all men, and needed not that any should testify of man, for he knew what was in man. Now, meditating upon this passage of Scripture, I came to this message some time ago.

0: A Faith That Falls Short. And that's the title. Now, here are people who see miracles, and it says they believed in his name. But in verse 24, but Jesus did not commit himself unto them, for he knew what all men, and needed not that any should testify man, for he knew what was in men. Now, the word Jesus did not commit, the word commit, there's the same identical Greek term for the word believed in verse 23. Even though they believed in his name, Jesus didn't believe in them, because he knew what was in them, and he knew they had a faith, but not the faith that God gives that brings salvation. Their faith did not go far enough. So the message is a faith that falls short. We'll continue this study as we join the services by way of recording live at Mount Sinai Baptist Church.
1: It was a faith, not the faith, but a faith that falls short. But I see other illustrations of this truth. In fact, throughout the Gospel of John, you can see a man that's saying about how saving faith is revealed, and there was people that believed in Christ's miracles, and some of them followed him and wanted to make him a bread king, but they didn't really have that saving faith, because when he gave them the full meat of the gospel, many of them turned and walked no more with him. They left him left and right. But I want to look at this subject a little bit about a faith, a belief. And people think that, that if somebody's just sincere, it's all right. A lot of people are afraid to criticize false doctrine, and people embrace false doctrines and false religions. They say, well, now, I won't be critical, because if they're sincere, they're all right. Hey, you can be sincerely wrong. And there are people that have faith, but it's foolishness. It's not saving faith. Buddhists believe in Buddha. There ain't no salvation in Buddha. The Muslims believe in a God that doesn't have a son. But there's no salvation in a God that does not have a son. Amen. Confucius believe in Confucius, but there's no salvation in their belief. And on and on and on you could go with all the religions people embrace and believe and trust in, from the idols of the heathens to some of the more up-to-date, modern, crystal-gazing, crazy people. They believe in things, but that's not salvation. Hey, salvation is more than just believing. It's got to be more than just believing. It can't be just any belief. Any belief won't save you. There's only one belief that'll save you, and that's the one God gives in your heart as you respond to the gospel. But let me deal a little bit now with this thought. I was going to look at some faiths that fall short. First of all, in our text, I think I'll just call this a superficial faith. Now, the reason Jesus did not commit to them was because he knew what was in their heart, and though they believed and said they believed and said, surely this is the Christ, yet Jesus knew that that manifestation was superficial. It wasn't real. It was just a surface thing with them, caught up in the emotions of the moment. Superficial. One thing I can say about their faith that is mentioned here, this faith did not have any repentance with it. They didn't repent. Now, some of this same bunch is the crowd that walked away from him in John chapter 6. Some of this same bunch later cried, crucify him, crucify. Jesus knew their faith wasn't real. In fact, he goes on to deal with this very thing, and John does, as he comes to look at Nicodemus. Nicodemus was a religious man, and Nicodemus believed that Jesus was a man sent from God. Isn't that what he said? We believe you're a man sent from God, because no man can do these miracles that thou doest except God be with him. Jesus said, hey, I'm going to tell you what, Nicodemus. Said, you can't even see the kingdom of God unless you get born again. You got to have something more than just believing my miracles. There's going to have to be a supernatural birth take place inside of you. You got to go further than just having a belief in something tangible, a belief in something that you can see with your eyes, there's got to be something wrought in your soul that'll make you a new creature. You got to be born again, Nicodemus. Now, I'm just ad-libbing through there. But now, when I consider what is stated here about those that, many that believe, but Jesus did not commit himself unto them because he knew what was in them, I would think I'd be safe in saying that theirs was a faith, but it was a faith that fell short. It was a superficial faith. Then I go and think about our Lord's parable on the seed and the sower. And I look at the examples that he gave there of the sower that went to sow. And of course, he interpreted the seed being the Word of God and the process that followed. You remember the seed that fell on by the wayside, and the fowls of the air come and gobbled it up. And the seed that fell on stony ground, it sprung up real quick. But when the sun came up, it withered because it had no root. The seed that fell on thorny ground came up growing good, but thorns came up and choked it, and it was fruitless. And of course, there was the seed that fell on good ground. Now, the seed is that which produces fruit. Right. And the fruit may just in fact be faith. Amen. In fact, the fruit of the seed of the Word of God is faith. Sowed in, faith cometh by hearing, and hearing by the Word of God. But I was thinking about some of those examples the Lord used. Now, here in the text we read tonight was a superficial faith. But then there's another faith that falls short of saving faith, and I'll call it simply a shallow faith. Now, that's like that stony ground professor who receives with joy the Word, but because he has no root in him, when the persecution arises because of the way, he withers up and dies. He has a faith, but it falls far short. He has a faith. He received the Word and did so gladly, but it was a shallow profession. A shallow profession. A faith that didn't go far enough. In that same example, there's also not only shallow faith, but I think that's a faith that doesn't go far enough. But then there is strangled faith. Now, that thorny ground professor, he receives the seed. It germinates. It comes up as a plant. But before there could ever be the fruit, and the fruit I preached for years was repentance, but it may be, in fact, faith as well. Before it could ever produce any fruit, it was choked out by the thorns. And Jesus interpreted the cares of this life, the love of riches, the things of this world, what chokes out the fruit producing of that plant. So I think about, you know, there's a lot of folk, they have a faith and they make a profession of a faith, but that faith doesn't take them out of the world. That faith tries to hold on to their sin and hold on to Jesus at the same time, and they're straddling the fence, and they've not made a total commitment to Christ, not embraced him as Lord, yet they've made a profession of faith, and they'll come for a while, but that world will strangle that faith, will strangle that profession, and there's no fruit. It's a faith that doesn't go far enough. So I call that a strangled faith. You know, in the verse I quoted a while ago, Ephesians 2:8, "For by grace you're saved through faith, and that not of yourselves, it is the gift of God, not of works, lest any man should boast." You know, I was thinking about that statement, "and that not of yourselves."

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That address again, Mount Sinai Baptist Church, 830 Country Club Road, Pickens, South Carolina, zip 29671. And now until we meet again next week on the broadcast, this is Pastor Rudy Smith saying, may the Lord bless you, is our prayer.

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We thank the Lord for another day to broadcast His gospel both locally and around the world. Let us begin in prayer. 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I pray the Word of God would convict their heart and they'd come to know You as personal Lord and Savior today. 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Lift them up by Your grace. We pray all these things in Christ's name. 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
2: With SRN News, I'm Ron Taylor. The congressional map appears to be tilting more red amid the latest flurry of redistricting developments across the country. Virginia's Supreme Court this week rejected a new districting plan on procedural grounds. It could have helped Democrats pick up as many as four more seats. The military's latest strike on an alleged drug trafficking boat in the Pacific has killed two men while leaving one survivor. Video posted on social media Friday by U.S. Southern Command shows a black boat-shaped image before what appears to be an explosion followed by a column of fire rising from the ocean. Russian President Vladimir Putin has expressed confidence in victory in Ukraine. He spoke during a military parade in Moscow Saturday, marking the defeat of Nazi Germany in World War II. Security was tight as Putin and foreign leaders attended the event. The parade took place without tanks or heavy weapons, a first in nearly two decades. This is SRN News.

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1: With SRN News, I'm Ron Taylor. President Trump says there will be a three-day ceasefire in the war between Russia and Ukraine, along with an exchange of prisoners.
2: Posting on Truth Social Friday, Trump said the truce would last from Saturday to Monday, saying, quote, "I am pleased to announce that there will be a three-day ceasefire in the war between Russia and Ukraine." Russia had previously announced a two-day unilateral ceasefire to mark its May 9th World War II Victory Day on Saturday. Ukraine previously stated that it, too, had offered a truce, but this had been ignored by Moscow. Trump also wrote, "Talks are continuing on ending the war," adding that, "We are getting closer and closer every day." Bill Alexander, Washington.
1: Officials are taking precautions in the wake of that hantavirus outbreak on a cruise ship that has killed three people. Dr. John Lowe says Americans from the MV Honduras will be heading to the National Quarantine Unit at the University of Nebraska Medical Center.
3: We are tracking that the ship that is in focus will arrive in the Canary Islands sometime Sunday. And at that point, we're aware that all of the passengers and crew will come off of the ship, and the passengers that are on that ship will be moved back to their home countries. So what we've been called on to do is to support the U.S. In bringing back a group of American citizens back to the U.S. safely and to ensure that they're safely monitored.
1: America's employers delivered a surprising 115,000 new jobs last month, despite an economic shock from the Iran war. Hiring was better than the 65,000 that economists had expected, though it decelerated from the 185,000 jobs created in March. The unemployment rate remained at a low 4.3%. The war hasn't affected the American job market so far. This is SRN News. Richard Dawkins thinks AI is alive.
4: The leading atheist and evolutionary biologist has been holding conversations with the new chatbot Claude, built by the Anthropic company, and says, quote, "I believe it has consciousness." Author George Calder, writing in the expose, says Dawkins has always ridiculed belief in God, but he now conversely appears to believe in machine consciousness. Anthropic has also been suggesting that Claude should be considered a sentient living being. Michael Harrington reporting.
1: The country's leading psychological organizations say that religion can play an important role in enhancing personal well-being and lowering the risk of mental health problems. The National Alliance on Mental Illness says that religion gives people something to believe in, provides a sense of structure, and typically offers a group of people to connect with. It also reduces suicide rates, alcoholism, and drug use. The American Psychological Association and Mental Health America also endorse religious practice. This is SRN News. Verdicts are reached for four suspects in Haiti's 2021 presidential assassination.
5: A jury in Miami has convicted four men in the assassination of Haitian President Jovenel Moïse. They were found guilty of conspiring to kill or kidnap the elected leader, providing material support, and violating the U.S. Neutrality Act. Prosecutors say the men helped put together and finance the plot. More than two dozen foreign mercenaries are alleged to have attacked Moïse's home near Port-au-Prince in July of 2021, killing him and wounding his wife. Several other suspects charged have taken plea deals and are serving life sentences. Another 20 people, mostly Colombian soldiers, face charges in Haiti, where spiraling gang violence and a crumbling judiciary have stalled the investigation. I'm Jennifer King.
1: Alabama lawmakers have approved a plan for a new U.S. House primaries if court allows the state to use different congressional districts in this year's elections. Republican Governor Kay Ivey signed the measure into law yesterday. More details at srnnews.com.
6: Here is your forecast on WZYN, 8:10 a.m., the Old Ship of Zion. Pretty wet and stormy weekend with showers and occasional storms today. A high this afternoon right around the low 80s. We will see a decent chance of showers and storms for tonight. An overnight low mid to upper 60s. Widespread showers and storms on Sunday, low to mid 80s. I'm meteorologist Sally Russell on WZYN 8:10 a.m. and online at WZYN.org.

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2: In Washington, the U.S. military's latest strike on an alleged drug trafficking boat in the Eastern Pacific has killed two men while leaving one survivor. Video posted on social media on Friday by the U.S. Southern Command shows a black boat-shaped image before what appears to be an explosion, followed by a column of fire rising from the ocean. President Trump says a leader of Russia and Ukraine leaders have agreed to his request for a three-day ceasefire and an exchange of prisoners. The president said Friday that such a halt to hostilities could be what he calls the beginning of the end, that long-term war between those two countries. America's employers added a surprisingly strong 115,000 new jobs last month. That came despite an economic shock from the Iran war. Hiring was better than the mere 65,000 new jobs economists had been predicting. This is SRN News.

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4: With SRN News, I'm Ron Taylor. President Trump says there will be a three-day ceasefire in the war between Russia and Ukraine, along with an exchange of prisoners.
5: Posting on Truth Social Friday, Trump said the truce would last from Saturday to Monday, saying, quote, I am pleased to announce that there will be a three-day ceasefire in the war between Russia and Ukraine. Russia had previously announced a two-day unilateral ceasefire to mark its May 9th World War II Victory Day on Saturday. Ukraine previously stated that it, too, had offered a truce, but this had been ignored by Moscow. Trump also wrote, talks are continuing on ending the war, adding that we are getting closer and closer every day. Bill Alexander, Washington.
4: Officials are taking precautions in the wake of that hantavirus outbreak on a cruise ship that has killed three people. Dr. John Lowe says Americans from the MV Honduras will be heading to the National Quarantine Unit at the University of Nebraska Medical Center.
6: We are tracking that the ship that is in focus will arrive in the Canary Islands sometime Sunday, and at that point we're aware that all of the passengers and crew will come off of the ship, and the passengers that are on that ship will be moved back to their home countries. So what we've been called on to do is to support the U.S. In bringing back a group of American citizens back to the U.S. safely and to ensure that they're safely monitored.
4: America's employers delivered a surprising 115,000 new jobs last month, despite an economic shock from the Iran war. Hiring was better than the 65,000 that economists had expected, though it decelerated from the 185,000 jobs created in March. The unemployment rate remained at a low 4.3%. The war hasn't affected the American job market so far. This is SRN News. Richard Dawkins thinks AI is alive.
7: The leading atheist and evolutionary biologist has been holding conversations with the new chatbot Claude, built by the Anthropic company, and says, quote, I believe it has consciousness. Author George Calder, writing in the expose, says Dawkins has always ridiculed belief in God, but he now conversely appears to believe in machine consciousness. Anthropic has also been suggesting that Claude should be considered a sentient living being. Michael Harrington reporting.
4: The country's leading psychological organizations say that religion can play an important role in enhancing personal well-being and lowering the risk of mental health problems. The National Alliance on Mental Illness says that religion gives people something to believe in, provides a sense of structure, and typically offers a group of people to connect with. It also reduces suicide rates, alcoholism, and drug use. The American Psychological Association and Mental Health America also endorse religious practice. This is SRN News. Verdicts are reached for four suspects in Haiti's 2021 presidential assassination.
8: A jury in Miami has convicted four men in the assassination of Haitian President Jovenel Moïse. They were found guilty of conspiring to kill or kidnap the elected leader, providing material support, and violating the U.S. Neutrality Act. Prosecutors say the men helped put together and finance the plot. More than two dozen foreign mercenaries are alleged to have attacked Moïse's home near Port-au-Prince in July of 2021, killing him and wounding his wife. Several other suspects charged have taken plea deals and are serving life sentences. Another 20 people, mostly Colombian soldiers, face charges in Haiti, where spiraling gang violence and a crumbling judiciary have stalled the investigation. I'm Jennifer King.
4: Alabama lawmakers have approved a plan for a new U.S. House primaries if court allows the state to use different congressional districts in this year's elections. Republican Governor Kay Ivey signed the measure into law yesterday. More details at srnnews.com.
9: Here is your forecast on WZYN, 810 a.m., the Old Ship of Zion. Pretty wet and stormy weekend with showers and occasional storms today. A high this afternoon right around the low 80s. We will see a decent chance of showers and storms for tonight. And overnight low mid to upper 60s. Widespread showers and storms on Sunday, low to mid 80s. I'm meteorologist Sally Russell on WZYN 810 AM and online at WZYN.org.

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God's memory describes it as never, when voices of guilt

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I owe him my deepest devotion. 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

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Their phone number is 229-247-4208. Their hours of operation are Monday through Friday, 8 a.m. to 5:30 p.m.

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1: With SRN News, I'm Bob Agnew in Washington. It was a booming day for stocks yesterday in Wall Street. Investors apparently were very happy at the news that hiring the month before was a lot better than expected. And employers added some 115,000 jobs, whereas the forecast was for a mere 65,000. That drove stock values up. The head of the World Health Organization has arrived in Spain to oversee the evacuation of passengers from that hantavirus-stricken cruise ship heading to one of the islands there. This ship is expected to arrive early Sunday. So far, nobody on board has been showing any symptoms. The three people have died, though, since the outbreak, and five passengers who left the ship are infected. That has health officials in various countries scrambling to contain possible contagions. Geopolitical tensions have spilled over into the Venice Biennale Contemporary Art Exhibition. This year's edition is chaotic and contested, with no Golden Lions Award.

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1: I'm Bob Agnew in Washington. Health officials in several countries, including this one, are contact tracing, trying to identify people who may have come into contact with passengers who got sick or died from a hantavirus on a cruise ship. Dr. Michael Wardman is a chair of emergency medicine at the University of Nebraska Medical Center and says a group of Americans coming from that stricken ship are headed to their special unit in Omaha.
2: We have protocols in the quarantine unit that provide for safe care of these persons, including just all the activities of daily living, so that they can, you know, have a comfortable stay, but also have it in an area that's protected and limits the spread of the pathogen.
1: And it's a move being taken in several countries around the world for fear that some of those who got off the ship may have been infected and could have come in contact with other people. The U.S. State Department is reviewing security now at its consulates in Mexico amid escalating violence in border cities.
3: The review, focused heavily on Ciudad Juarez, one of the world's most dangerous cities, aims to better protect staff and visitors following the killing of individuals connected to the consulate. The move, which comes amid tense relations between Mexico and the U.S., and officials say it could result in the closure of some diplomatic offices. More than 4,000 deaths have been reported there since 2009, mostly linked to drug cartels.
1: That is John Scott reporting. Data shows a major shift in where Americans are moving and where their money is going. More on that from correspondent Ken Lord.
4: A new analysis of IRS data from 2012 to 2023 finds nearly $2 trillion in income has moved from high-tax blue states to lower-tax red states. Florida leads the gains while New York tops the losses. As some blue states consider raising taxes, the trend shows little sign of slowing.
1: That is Ken Lorman reporting. This is SRN News. Some countries are conducting a war against churches.
5: According to a new report from Global Christian Relief, the government of Rwanda is shutting down churches at a greater rate than any other nation on earth. About 7,700 of them have been closed over the past 2 years as the Rwandan government seeks greater restrictions on freedom of religion. Number two on the GCR list is Mozambique, where Muslim radicals are launching hundreds of attacks on churches each year. Michael Harrington reporting.
1: The Public Religion Research Institute has released a new snapshot of America's LGBT population. That study finds people who identify as lesbian, gay, bisexual, or transgender make up about 10% of the U.S. population now. That's the highest percentage ever recorded in this country since the question first started being asked. Of that group, young adults aged 18 to 29 are the most likely to identify as LGBT. This is SRN News. Well, it was a rough winter for some parts of the country, and they're switching gears now to spring cleaning. But as Keith Peters reports, that spring cleaning, not just for homes these days.
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7: Here's your forecast on WZYN, 8:10 a.m., the Old Ship of Zion. Pretty wet and stormy weekend with showers and occasional storms today. A high this afternoon right around the low 80s. We will see a decent chance of showers and storms for tonight. And overnight, low mid to upper 60s. Widespread showers and storms on Sunday, low to mid 80s. I'm meteorologist Sally Russell on WZYN, 8:10 a.m. and online at WZYN.org.

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Hours of operation Monday through Friday, 8 a.m. to 5:30 p.m.

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1: With SRN News, I'm Bob Agnew in Washington. Hantaviruses do not spread easily between human beings, which is the good news. That makes health officials confident the recent outbreak on a cruise ship that's killed three people will not turn into a major epidemic. Still, they need to make sure so health officials in several countries, including our own, are contact tracing now. They're trying to identify and follow people who may have had come in contact with passengers who got sick or died from that outbreak. Google has reached a settlement with black employees who allege systemic racial disparities in hiring, pay, and advancement in a lawsuit that was filed back in 2022. A former Google employee had sued the tech giant for racial discrimination. The Virginia Supreme Court has struck down a Democrat congressional redistricting plan that had won voter approval. The court's 4-3 decision marked a major setback for Democrats. This is SRN News.

0: Thank you for listening to another Everlasting Truth broadcast, where we give you everlasting truth in an ever-changing world, with Caleb Osteen, pastor of Calvary Baptist Church in Live Oak, Florida. And now, Brother Caleb.
1: All right, everybody. I'd like to say thank you for joining me here again today at the Everlasting Truth broadcast, where, as always, it's our aim, it's our goal to give you everlasting truth for an ever-changing world. We're going to pick up today in our series in Matthew. We're looking at the words of Christ. So we're examining those red letter words as we go through Matthew's account of the gospel and the life of Christ. And so we're really heavy on those red letter words right now in Matthew chapter number 10. Now, Matthew 10 is a mass of the words of Jesus Christ. As a matter of fact, the majority of the chapter is red letter words, beginning really from verse 5 all the way to the end of the chapter. That's all we see here. And we come to a commission that Jesus gives. Ultimately, Matthew 10 is the existence of a commission that Jesus gave to his disciples to go out and to preach the gospel of the kingdom. Now, this is a Jewish message intended for a Jewish people. We understood that as we read and studied through verse number 5 and verse number 6, where Jesus said, "Go not into the way of the Gentiles, and into the city of the Samaritans enter ye not, but go rather to the lost sheep of the house of Israel." And so we covered the crowd of this commission. But then we looked at the command last week of this commission. What was the command of the commission? What was he actually sending them forth to go do? That's verse number 7 and verse number 8, where the Bible says, "And as ye go, preach, saying, the kingdom of heaven is at hand. Heal the sick, cleanse the leper, raise the dead, cast out devils. Freely you've received, freely give." And so we talked about the command of the commission. Go preach and minister to people. And then today, we come to one that's near and dear to my heart, and because it applies to my personal life, and also because I see a need for this to be dealt with in many churches, and many Christians need a better understanding of this. But in verse number 9 and verse number 10, we see the compensation of the commission. You see, in verse number 7, Jesus told them to go out and preach. And he told them they were going to have to leave home in order to do this preaching. I mean, look at verse number 6, where he said, "But go, rather, to the lost sheep of the house of Israel." And verse number 7, "And as ye go, preach, saying, the kingdom of heaven is at hand." And so they were not able to stay home and keep their normal day-to-day social lives. They were put out to travel and to preach the gospel of the kingdom and to minister to the people. And so what this means is they can't hold their normal job. As a matter of fact, when Jesus called them initially, he called a lot of fishermen. He called Peter and his brother Andrew, and he called them out of the fishing business, and he said, "Come follow me, and I will make you fishers of men." In other words, your fishing days are over. I have something more important for you now. And that's all good and well, but how they provided for themselves was through that means of fishing. And so now, how are they going to, number one, take care of themselves? Number two, fund the mission that God had called them to? How are they going to do that? Because now they no longer are providing for themselves. And here, I think, is a question that the church today needs a better understanding of. The minister that God puts in the local assembly, who he has commissioned to do the exact same thing that Jesus commissioned these men to do, to preach and to minister to the people. How is he provided for? Is this something that he is to be self-sufficient in? Is it the church's job to take care of him? How is he to live? And I think this is a question that needs to be dealt with more. And reason being is because I think many pastors and preachers are very leery, and I myself fit in this category, to deal with the subject when it comes to their own personal gain, because people will mistake that to think, well, the preacher's money hungry, and the preacher's just, he's always talking about money and things of that nature. And so they oftentimes will not preach this in their own church because they're afraid of how they'll get labeled. And I think this is a wonderful avenue for somebody like myself to come in and in a broadcast like this and let you know, hey, I'm not preaching this to you for my well-being. I'm preaching this to you because it comes from the Word of God, and because your preacher needs for you to understand this. Your church needs for you to understand this. God has a very specific way set up that the minister is to be compensated, that he's to be taken care of financially. And unfortunately, churches all over the place are dropping the ball on this. With the introduction of so many false teachers who are money hungry and money grabbers out there in the world today, especially making their presence known on the internet, there's become such a high skepticism towards the pastor and his payment that many people just simply choose, number one, to avoid the topic, or they think every preacher is money hungry, and they think, well, because of that, they ought not be compensated by the church. And I've heard Christians go to that length to say, well, you know, a preacher, he ought to work a normal job, and he ought not be paid by the church. And I think we would be much better off just to examine what the Bible says about it. And so as Jesus commissions these guys, what does he tell them to do? He says in verse number 9, provide neither gold nor silver nor brass in your purses, nor scrip for your journey, neither two coats, neither shoes, nor yet staves, for the workman is worthy of his meat. So from this first verse, we can deduce something very quickly, simply, and easily. And it's the fact that the preacher here in this commission, in this context, is not called to provide for himself. As a matter of fact, those things that he could have relied on, those things that he could have had provision of, Jesus said, leave at the house. Do not bring your gold. Do not bring your silver. Do not bring your brass. Do not bring all these things, these extra clothes and all this stuff that the average individual would provide for themselves. Jesus said, do not provide that. Do not bring that with you. Now, if the minister is not provided for in this text by himself, where's this provision coming from? Well, it becomes very clear if we look through other accounts that have to do with this nature, and we find that over in the Gospel according to St. Luke. And if you look at Luke chapter number 10, this is a different commission. I will submit that. Luke chapter number 9 is the commission of the 12, such as we're reading in Matthew 10. But in Luke 10, there's a commission not of the 12, but of 70 disciples sent out. And Jesus tells these 70 disciples the same thing about their provision. Look here with me in Luke chapter number 10. He says, verse 4, carry neither purse nor scrip nor shoes, and salute no man by the way. This sounds a lot like what Jesus said in Matthew 10. He says, and in whatsoever house ye enter into, first say, peace be to this house. And if the Son of Peace be there, your peace shall rest upon it. If not, it shall turn to you again. And in the same house remain, eating and drinking such things as they give, for the laborer is worthy of his hire. Go not from house to house. Very similar to Matthew chapter number 10. So in Luke 10, how did Jesus tell the disciples to be provided for? He said, go minister to people, go to their homes, and when you enter into their homes, eat whatever they give you. So here's the very clear concept given early on here, and we'll build on this. Those that are being ministered to are to provide for the minister. And this is the pattern that God has always had. It's the pattern in Matthew 10. It's the pattern in Luke 10. It's the pattern even in that of the Old Testament. You could go all the way back to the Old Testament and you could look at the priesthood. And the priest of the tribe of Levi, the Levitical priesthood, they lived very different lives than everybody else in the nation of Israel. Out of the 12 tribes, the sons of Levi were chosen for the priesthood. And while everybody else had their inheritance of a land and they had livestock and all those type of things to tend to with that land, the Levites had none of that. Now, during those times, your livestock was your livelihood. That was your money. That's how you took care of yourself. You bought, sold, traded things like that. You ate off of that. This is why when Job was attacked, he lost all of his livestock and things of that. It was a major financial hit for Job in Job 1. So the priesthood didn't have that. They had no livestock to look to. They had no provision. So how did they survive then? They didn't have regular jobs because they were working at the temple. And God did not want them to be distracted by working at the temple. That's why he didn't want them having livestock to tend to. Everybody else was working sheep and cattle and oxen, but the priest, he was at the temple. So if he's at the temple not working a regular job but working at the temple, how's he being provided for? Well, this is where those that the priest was ministering to would bring and provide for the priest. You see, they would bring sacrifices to the temple to offer unto God, and God had a portion in the Old Testament of that meat that was reserved for the priest and for the priest's family. So the priest and his family ate off of the sacrifices that were brought to God down at the temple. And I think you're getting the correlation on this already. So God saw the priest working in the temple, and he says, I don't want him distracted from what I'm telling him to do at the temple, so I'm going to have the other people living normal lives with normal jobs to provide for the priest so the priest can minister to them. It was the context of the Old Testament, and it's also the context in the New Testament. You know, Paul deals with this subject deeply in 1 Corinthians chapter number 9, and we're not going to read everything that's there to be read. This will not be an exhaustive study on the matter. I don't have time for that in 20 minutes, but in 1 Corinthians chapter number 9, Paul summarizes it very easily for us in the

the message. It's not that he's marketing the message, but rather it is the fact that he has given his life to the people of God. He has given his life to the message of God. He has given his life to the service of God. And he himself has physical needs that need to be met. And in order for that to happen, the people that he ministers to are going to provide that for him. As a matter of fact, Paul makes that clear earlier in the chapter as well, where he goes even back to verse number 6. And Paul says, "Or I only and Barnabas, have we not power to forbear working?" Paul says, don't I have the ability, if I'm spending all my time in ministry, don't I have the ability to forego a regular secular job? He says, who goeth a warfare any time at his own charges? Who goes into a battle and has to furnish their own gun? When you sign up for the United States military, you don't supply and furnish your own gun and all those kind of things. They provide that for you because you're going into the service, right? You're serving in the military, and therefore they provide for you in that service. And the spiritual service of God and the spiritual battle of God, when a minister enlists in that service, he's to be provided for. He goes on, verse 7, who planteth a vineyard and eateth not the fruit thereof? Or who feedeth a flock and eateth not the milk of the flock? These are rhetorical questions. Verse 8, say I these things as a man, or saith not the law the same also? For it is written in the law of Moses, thou shalt not muzzle the mouth of the ox that treadeth out the corn. Doth God take care for oxen? Paul makes the case that in the Old Testament law, if you had an oxen that was working for you, that oxen would tread the corn. And what he would do is they would put that corn out on the threshing floor, which was a concrete surface, if you will. It was a really hard surface, rather. And the oxen would walk around, and he would step on that corn, and it would separate the corn from the stalk. It would separate the corn from the stalk, leaving nothing but pure corn. And that oxen would walk around all day long separating that corn for the master. And the law said that if you were going to work an oxen like that, you could not muzzle his mouth where he couldn't eat the corn as he tread around on it for you. He's doing you a service, and therefore let him eat the corn while he walks. If he's going to separate it for you, at least provide him some. And then God says in verse number 9, doth God take care for oxen? Or saith he it altogether for our sakes? Paul says, is God just talking about an ox here? Or is he laying a bigger principle for you and I? He says, for our sakes, no doubt, this is written, that he that ploweth should plow in hope, and he that thresheth in hope should be partaker of his hope. So if he's going to work, you ought to at least relieve him of the burden. If he's going to work the ministry, relieve him of the burden of providing his own physical needs and financial means, because he's working for you, so should you not therefore take care of him? Verse 11, if we've sown unto you spiritual things, is it a great thing if we reap your carnal things? Let me ask you, does your pastor sow spiritual things unto you? Does he profit you spiritually? Does he help you grow spiritually? Does he preach the Word of God to you? Does he help you walk with God? Does he pray for your family? Does he do a spiritual labor? And if he does, should he not reap from your carnal things? And this is not the preacher saying this. This is not me saying this. This is God saying this. You see, there's the idea that those that are ministered to are to provide for the minister. Now, I want to go back to something very quickly in Matthew chapter number 10 as I begin to try to make some of my closing statements here and exit away from the broadcast for today. And once again, I wish I could say so much more about this because I see a need for it. I see men that would be more given to the ministry if they didn't have to work a 40, 50, 60 hour a week job. They could be doing more for God if they weren't so busy trying to put food on the table. They could do more for their people and their church if they were not tied up. And the reason that the pastor can't be full-time is not oftentimes because he doesn't want to be, it's because the people will not provide for him. They have the wrong understanding of how a minister is to live, but understand 1 Corinthians 9:14, they which preach the gospel should live of the gospel. And he prefaced that by saying, even so hath the Lord ordained that they which preach the gospel should live with the gospel. This is not a prosperity preacher.

teacher's idea. This is not a false teacher's idea. This is God's idea. Listen, you ought to be taking care of your man of God financially so that he is free to be able to invest and pour into you. And let me just say this. If you're bivocational and you're working and operating in ministry at the same time, God bless you. And my hat goes off to you. I don't think that there's a greater or a harder task that a man could go through in this day and age than working full-time and trying to pastor a church or whatever it is that he's doing in the ministry. And if you know somebody that's bivocational like that, you better take your hat off and give them some respect and some honor, because what a challenge. What a challenge. But friends, can I say, if there's anything that we can do to alleviate the man of God to where he is free to be full-time in ministry, it ought to be done. It ought to be done. He's not lazy. He's not just trying to pick an easy profession. I promise you, if he was looking for an easy profession or an easy way out, he'd have found something besides pastoring. If he's given his life to serve you, is it a great thing if he reaps your carnal things, Paul says? Now, let's go back to Matthew 10 as we close out here. Here's a reason why a lot of people have a problem with doing this. Number one, they don't think what he's doing is work. But can I say this? If you don't think pastoring and ministry is work, you're on opposing sides of God, because God said it was. Look at Matthew chapter number 10 and verse number 10. He says, "Nor scrip for your journey, neither two coats, neither shoes, nor yet staves, for the workmen is worthy of his meat." The workman. He's working. As a matter of fact, it comes from the Greek word ergon, which is always translated work. 100%. That's what it means. It means work. He is a worker. He is a laborer. Paul said of himself and his ministry in 1 Corinthians 3 that we are laborers with God. It is a work. He just got done in Matthew 9, "Pray ye therefore the Lord of harvest that he would send forth laborers into his harvest." Understand this, please. Your pastor may not work in a secular environment, but he's working in a spiritual one, and he is, in fact, working. As a matter of fact, the Bible says, 1 Timothy 5, that let the elders that rule well be counted worthy of double honor, especially they that labor in the word and in doctrine. It is a job. It is a labor. If he's given his time to prayer, if he's given his time to study, if he's given his time to ministering to the people, it is a work. And according to God, this is the case. The workman. So a lot of people think that a pastor shouldn't be paid because they think he don't do anything. And I've been on both sides. I've been in the secular job world. I have been in the ministry. I've seen it both ways. I'll tell you this. Both of them have their challenges, but I promise you this is just as much work in ministry as the rest of it is. He's always on call. He's never off. The ministry never leaves his mind. He never forgets about Sunday. He never forgets about the people. He's constantly running his mind on the things of God. It is work. So one reason people don't want to do it is because they don't think it's work. The second reason is because they don't think he's worthy. They say, okay, well, maybe it's work, but it's not worth, you know, us doing all that. It's only worth, you know, $200 a week, $300 a week, something like that, you know, $100 a week, whatever. Well, number one, notice God says, verse 10, the workman is worthy of his meat. Whatever it is that he gets, compensation-wise, he's worthy of it. I can tell you this, I don't know a pastor that gets paid too much. I don't know a missionary that gets paid too much. I don't know an evangelist gets paid too much. I have never seen a man of God give his life to the service of God and had to say, man, they're just making way too much money. It's just, it's way, way too much for them. That really needs to be cut down. No, they're worthy. They are worthy. As a matter of fact, I just quoted it to you a minute ago, but over there in 1 Timothy, I believe that it's chapter number 5, if I'm not mistaken. Yes, 1 Timothy chapter number 5 and verse number 17, we'll close here. He's worthy. And you say, what's he worth? And let me ask you that. What is your pastor worth to you? What's your preacher worth to you?
What's his shepherding worth to you? What's his fighting for your family worth to you? 1 Timothy 5:17, God answers that question. He said, let the elders, that's the bishop, that's the pastor, the overseer, let the elders that rule well be counted worthy of double honor, especially they who labor in the word and doctrine. So once again, it is a labor. And if they're laboring and if they're working, what are they worthy of according to the text? Double honor. Double honor. So here's what I believe that means. Double honor. And that double honor, if you look it up in the Greek, it literally speaks of financial honor. It's talking about money. It's talking about financial means. So here's what I believe it means. I believe that a church ought to take care of their pastor in such a way where he's not struggling to buy groceries every week. And let me say this, I am thankful there are churches out there that understand this. I have one of them. God has placed me in a church with people who love me and they take care of me, that they don't want me to have to work full time, and I am so grateful for it. So I am not saying this from a means of I want somebody to do this for me, because our church already is so good to me and my family, and they know how to treat a preacher, they know how to treat a minister, and I'm so grateful for that. But if you're a part of a church where that's not happening, please hear this from me. Your preacher is worth every dime you can get him. And it's not about the money. It's about freeing him up to give the time. It's about the fact that if your preacher's going to pray for you, he ought not be worried about where his groceries are going to come from this week. Double honor. I don't think he has to live some lavish lifestyle. I mean, I don't think he's supposed to be flying around in jets and all those type things. But I do think you look at what's the average income and then you look at what's double that. And I think that's a reasonable number. Now, that's usually not what happens, but I mean, if we're just taking the Bible for what the Bible says, double honor. He's worth that. He may not be getting that, but he's worth that. Here's my heart. If you're a church member today, I want you to ask yourself, are we as a church taking care of our pastor like we ought to? And I know this might get some pushback, and that's okay. People are funny about their money. But if we'll trust God with our money, he'll take care of us. And I've found that to be the truth. But if you're a church member, ask yourself the question, is our pastor being taken care of? Is there something we should be doing differently to help in that matter? And actively engage with that idea. Because I believe that God will bless you when you bless his man, when you bless his people, when you bless his church. He that soweth sparingly shall reap sparingly, and he that soweth bountifully shall reap bountifully. I hope we'll think on that. He's worth everything you can get him. God bless you, friend. We'll see you next week.

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2: SRN News, I'm Bob Agnew in Washington. Health officials in several countries, including this one, are contact tracing, trying to identify people who may have come into contact with passengers who got sick or died from a hantavirus on a cruise ship. Dr. Michael Wardman is a chair of emergency medicine at the University of Nebraska Medical Center and says a group of Americans coming from that stricken ship are headed to their special unit in Omaha.
3: We have protocols in the quarantine unit that provide for safe care of these persons, including just all the activities of daily living, so that they can, you know, have a comfortable stay, but also have it in an area that's protected and limits spread of pathogen.
2: And it's a move being taken in several countries around the world for fear that some of those who got off the ship may have been infected and could have come in contact with other people. The U.S. State Department is reviewing security now at its consulates in Mexico amid escalating violence in border cities.
4: The review, focused heavily on Ciudad Juarez, one of the world's most dangerous cities, aims to better protect staff and visitors following the killing of individuals connected to the consulate. The move, which comes amid tense relations between Mexico and the U.S., and officials say it could result in the closure of some diplomatic offices. More than 4,000 deaths have been reported there since 2009, mostly linked to drug cartels.
2: That is John Scott reporting. Data shows a major shift in where Americans are moving and where their money is going. More on that from correspondent Ken Lord.
5: A new analysis of IRS data from 2012 to 2023 finds nearly $2 trillion in income has moved from high-tax blue states to lower-tax red states. Florida leads the gains while New York tops the losses. As some blue states consider raising taxes, the trend shows little sign of slowing.
2: That is Ken Lorman reporting. This is SRN News. Some countries are conducting a war against churches.
6: According to a new report from Global Christian Relief, the government of Rwanda is shutting down churches at a greater rate than any other nation on earth. About 7,700 of them have been closed over the past 2 years as the Rwandan government seeks greater restrictions on freedom of religion. Number two on the GCR list is Mozambique, where Muslim radicals are launching hundreds of attacks on churches each year. Michael Harrington reporting.
2: The Public Religion Research Institute has released a new snapshot of America's LGBT population. That study finds people who identify as lesbian, gay, bisexual, or transgender make up about 10% of the U.S. population now. That's the highest percentage ever recorded in this country since the question first started being asked. Of that group, young adults aged 18 to 29 are the most likely to identify as LGBT. This is SRN News. Well, it was a rough winter for some parts of the country, and they're switching gears now to spring cleaning. But as Keith Peters reports, that spring cleaning is not just for homes these days.
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8: Here's your forecast on WZYN, 8:10 a.m., the Old Ship of Zion. Pretty wet and stormy weekend with showers and occasional storms today. A high this afternoon right around the low 80s. We will see a decent chance of showers and storms for tonight. And overnight low, mid to upper 60s. Widespread showers and storms on Sunday, low to mid 80s. I'm meteorologist Sally Russell on WZYN, 8:10 a.m. and online at WZYN.org.
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You are listening to the Joy in the Morning broadcast brought to you by the Faith Baptist Church of Emporia, Virginia. Thank you so much for tuning in today. It is our prayer this broadcast be a help to you in your walk with the Lord. Please stay tuned to the end of our time together today for

our Bibles open today to another familiar passage of Scripture, often what we do here on this time together. And today we'll be in Galatians chapter number 6. And there's a lot of familiar Bible there. Verse number 1, brethren, if a man be overtaken in the fault, you which are spiritual, restore such one the spirit of meekness, considering thyself, lest also be tempted. But we'll concern ourselves today with verse number 7, 8, and 9. The Bible says there, be not deceived, God is not mocked, for whatsoever man soweth, that shall he also reap. He that soweth to the flesh shall of the flesh reap corruption, but he that soweth to the Spirit shall of the Spirit reap life everlasting. And let us not be weary in well-doing, for in due season we shall reap if we faint not. Let me add verse 10, as we have therefore opportunity, let us do good to all men, especially unto them who are of the household of faith. Now, primarily today, we want to look at these verses, and I'd like to zero in on verse number 9. And let us not be weary in well-doing, for in due season we shall reap if we faint not. These verses absolutely teach the fact that God will reward according to how we behave. We do not believe in karma. There are those that would believe in karma, and they would say what goes around comes around, things like that. And there's a truth to that, but we don't believe that by karma. We believe that by Scripture. Whatsoever man soweth, that shall he also reap. One of the great principles in this, oftentimes we look at this, we talk about what we've sown maybe in our youth or maybe in our foolish days, that we hesitate and we almost look over our shoulder when we shall reap that. Even Job, the patriarch Job, said, that which I feared the most has come upon me. But also, could I give you this little bit of thought, that you may have sowed improperly in your past, but that doesn't mean that you can't continue to sow. There may be things that are going to come up, and the Bible says, be not deceived, God is not mocked. Whatsoever man soweth, that shall he also reap. And there are those things that will come up, but that doesn't mean you can't start sowing good now. That doesn't mean that you shouldn't put down some good seed now and be able to reap that as well. But what I'm interested in is verse number 9, let us not be weary in well-doing, for in due season we shall reap if we faint not. I want to tell you, there is a possibility, these some things out of this verse here, there's a possibility to become weary. That idea simply has the idea of fainting. That word has the idea of fainting or throwing in the towel or quitting, or maybe losing heart would be a good way to say it. So the Bible tells us, let us not be weary. Don't lose heart. The idea also there, let us not be weary in well-doing. That is proper behavior. That is living like we should. Can I say to you, it will be worth it. The Bible tells us that. Let us not be weary in well-doing. Don't lose heart in doing right, for it will be worth it all one day if we faint not. Now there in the day we live, you find most people taking the easy road. You find most people taking the path of least resistance. When things get hard, they simply quit. They want to do what's easiest and best for them, not concerned about the future. The Christian life isn't that way. If we're going to live for God and not for now, but the life to come, there's going to be some difficult days that we want to throw the towel in. But I'd like to remind you today that we are not to be weary in well-doing. You ought to go to church. You ought to read your Bible. You ought to pray. You ought to give. You ought to forgive. You ought to keep your heart right in tune with God. Oh, you may be that way today. You may be trying to live for the Lord and trying to do what's right and serving Him with all your might, and you're getting a little weary. In the back of your mind, you may be asking yourself, is it really worth all these efforts? Is it really worth all these things that we're doing? Might I encourage you to be enthusiastic about serving the Lord? Might I encourage you to look beyond what you see and believing what is ahead? We look here at a few things that may help us. Number one, it is a personal choice. The Bible says, and let us, it's a personal choice. Now, not everyone, sadly, is going to continue on, but then again, not everyone's going to quit.
You want to be part of those people that press on. I'm sure you do. You want to be part of those people that don't give up and don't lose heart, don't fail in the last day. Now, there will be those that fail. Failure is going to happen. There are going to be those that start with us and don't finish with us. Jesus had Judas, and we understand that, but for practical sense, may I say Jesus had Judas. Paul had Demas. All Paul and Silas had, or Paul and Barnabas, I should say, had John Mark. We look around us in our lives, we find them that simply just don't continue on. They just don't fit the mold. They want to do what they want to do, and there will be those that fail. There's going to be a pressure put on you to do the same thing. We're built today, especially in the world that we're living in, for instant gratification and instant reward. Isn't that exactly what got Adam and Eve in trouble in the garden? They were told if they ate that fruit, they would be like God. They would be able to understand good and evil. Serving the Lord is not something of instant gratification. It is a lifelong pursuit. It is a lifelong pursuit that oftentimes pays off, not in this world, but in the next world. There'll be pressure from the world to give in. There'll be pressure from the friends to give in. There'll be pressure, probably the strongest pressure, from yourself. When the chips are down and you've been deserted and you feel all alone, there'll be a pressure to say, it just really isn't worth it. I think I will just cave in here, stop going to church, stop serving the Lord, throw the towel in, so to speak. Oh, dear friend, weariness will come. I could tell you that Jesus even got weary and sat on the well. Now, he didn't feel like quitting, no doubt, but the pressure on him, even in the Garden of Eden, not my will but thine be done. If it be possible, let this cup pass from me. It's a personal choice. Today you have to decide that you're not going to get weary in well-doing. You have to make a decision today that I'm going to serve the Lord with all my heart. I'm not going to bend back up or bow down. I am going to give it all to him. It is a personal choice. I wish I could make that choice for people. I'm sure in my life there have been more than one time that people wish they could have made that choice for me. It's a personal choice. Where are you at with that today? Have you decided that, hey, come whatever, I'm going to serve God? Are you on the verge today of giving up and giving in and quitting? It's a personal choice. Also, can I say, it must be practiced daily. Let us not be weary in well-doing. That's not something that we just do for one time and it's over. That's not something we say, well, I served the Lord yesterday, I served the Lord last week, and it's done. No. In well-doing, there's a continuance here. It's a daily living. Living for the Lord, serving him, is a daily thing. Now, might I say to you, it isn't always glamorous. Sometimes we see those people maybe in the headlines or maybe in the limelight.

all over the country. He's very, very well known. If he were to walk into any meeting in our circle, everybody would know who he was. And he told me, he said, you know what I had to do this morning before I left the church? I had to fix the toilet. I'll tell you, sometimes serving the Lord just isn't glamorous. It's not all quote-unquote camp meeting, shouting, running the aisles. In reality, it's a daily walk. It's practice daily. Let us not be weary in well-doing. It's practice daily. There's a measure, not a measure, but a good cupful of dedication that is needed. Simply put, you got to say, I'm going to get my heart and my mind in this thing. I'm going to do well no matter what happens, no matter who sticks with me, who leaves me. Needs to be no limits. I set no limits in my life. Some people set limits in their life. Their limits are set on things like tithing. Their limits are set on things like Sunday evening or Wednesday night services. Well, you don't talk about doing well and well-doing. We should see the mass exiting from Sunday morning that have already made their mind up. They're not coming back Sunday night. And they have all kind of excuses and all kind of ideas on why Sunday night is not all that important. Lord forbid that we should ask them to come to a revival meeting. Oh, they want to serve God, but they want to do it on their way and on their timetable. Oh, no limits. Oh, drifting comes slowly, friend. We need to be careful. We don't fall suddenly. We fall at a slow snail's pace. The world gains more of our attention than it should. We give in. The flesh gets tired. Stay faithful. It's a daily practice. Decide I'm going to be back to church when the doors are open. I'm going to pick that Bible up and read it today. I'm going to forgive those who have done me wrong. I'm going to pray and ask God to help me. Oh, my dear friend, it is a daily practice. And I say, lastly, it comes with an eternal perspective. Look at it now. Let us not be weary, personal, in well-doing, practically every day. We shall reap in due season. In due season. Doing well, living for the Lord requires that we keep an eternal perspective. Not that I see what's in front of me. Often that's what we want. We want to see it right here. But there's a promise. There's a promise. It may cost you now, but you'll be rewarded one day. It may seem like a losing battle now, but we're on the winning side. My dear friend, there's a promise. We shall reap if we faint not in due season. Oh, it's patience. You know that word patience is an interesting word when you study it. It doesn't only mean like I'm waiting for something, but it also has the idea of I'm under a heavy load. Oh, my friend, we may today, we may feel as if we just cannot go on. But I remind you that it is a personal choice, but also it needs to be an eternal perspective. We have to have patience. Like the old song, I'm going to lay down my burden down by the riverside, pick up a robe and a crown. But that takes some patience. Let me give you one more here. We must press on. If we faint not. This is a conditional promise that God's given us. It is not just a whatever promise. It's a conditional promise. The promise we'll reap if we faint not. If we faint not. Oh, it's possible to faint. The flesh, as I mentioned a moment ago, is very strong. Oh, my dear friend, the flesh is strong to cause you to want to say, I've had enough. But the price is very high. Lose rewards, lose testimony. Lose influence. Influence is something that's hard to get back once it's gone. Let us not be weary in well-doing, for in due season we shall reap if we faint not. I'd like to encourage you today to stay faithful to God in these last days. Don't throw in the towel. Don't give up. Don't let up. Go on for Jesus. This is Pastor Kinsey of the Faith Baptist Church. We're located at 951 West Atlantic Street in Emporia, Virginia. Our phone number here at the church is 434-634-9313. You can find us on the World Wide Web at Faith Baptist Emporia, faithbaptistemporia.com. We'd love to hear from you, and we'd love to see and hear all of our services. 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
1: With SRN News, I'm Bob Agnew in Washington. Some cruise ship hantavirus patients have arrived in Europe now for treatment. And in general, they say that hantavirus is very difficult to spread from person to person, so the medical experts are not expecting an outbreak as a result of it, no epidemic, but they do need to make sure so patients in several countries, including our own, who had any contact with that ship, are being looked at a little more closely. The mass exodus of New York's wealthy continues. Here's correspondent John Scott.
2: Major Wall Street firms and prominent billionaires are relocating operations outside New York City in response to Mayor Zoran Mamdani's tax-the-rich policies. Critics warn the wealth flight will harm the city's economy and could lead to higher taxes for middle-class residents.
1: That is John Scott reporting. Also at SRNnews.com, a wide-ranging Australian inquiry examining anti-Semitism in that country began this week with testimony from Jews who say escalating hatred has left them fearful and vulnerable. A tenuous ceasefire appeared to be holding today after the U.S. struck two Iranian oil tankers, while the country that hosts the U.S. Navy's regional headquarters said it arrested dozens of people it allegedly said were linked to Iran's Revolutionary Guard. President Trump telling reporters yesterday at the White House that the leaders of Russia and Ukraine had agreed to a three-day ceasefire and an exchange of prisoners.
3: So they're going to be transferring almost immediately 1,000 prisoners from each side. That's very good. Russia, Ukraine.
4: Plan to talk to them again and try to get this.
3: Yeah, I will. I'd like to see a big extension.
1: And the president says this ceasefire could actually lead to an end to that war between those two countries. On Wall Street, a booming session to end the week Friday. The Dow closed up by 12 points. The Nasdaq up 440. This is SRN News. The world is largely divided between Catholics and Protestants. Correspondent Michael Harrington explains.
5: The Pew Research Center has been mapping the two belief systems, and it concludes that Catholicism is strongest in Latin America, while Africa is largely Protestant. Europe is divided about evenly, with more Catholics in the East and more Protestants in the West. Asian nations tend to skew more Catholic, while the Protestants are the majority in the U.S. and in Canada. Overall, more people are quitting the Catholic Church and joining Protestant ones. Michael Harrington reporting.
1: Faith leaders in Southern California are assuming new roles in their communities after last year's devastating wildfires. 16 months after the tragedy, faith leaders still helping community members pick up the pieces of their lives. They are learning about insurance and land use regulations as part of that process, even raising funds for essentials, in some cases rebuilding their own houses of worship, which were also gutted in many cases. This is SRN News. The UK has committed more than $1 billion each year now to the EU's Ukraine debt pool, but that is raising concerns about neglecting homeland defense funding. Here's correspondent Ken Lorman.
6: Prime Minister Keir Starmer faces mounting criticism over the UK's deteriorating naval capabilities, underscored by technical failures, sidelining key ships, and leaving only five frigates in service. Critics question his decision to commit substantial funds to EU-backed Ukraine loans while domestic defense budgets remain stagnant until 2030.
1: America's employers delivered a surprisingly strong jobs report.
7: Hiring was better than the 65,000 that economists had expected, though it was decelerated from the 185,000 jobs created in March. The unemployment rate remained at a low 4.3%. The war has caused the biggest disruption of global oil supplies in history and sent average U.S. gasoline prices surging past $4.50 a gallon.
1: That is Bernie Bennett reporting. More at SRNnews.com.
8: Here is your forecast on WZYN, 8:10 a.m., the Old Ship of Zion. Pretty wet and stormy weekend with showers and occasional storms today. A high this afternoon right around the low 80s. We will see a decent chance of showers and storms for tonight. And overnight low mid to upper 60s. Widespread showers and storms on Sunday, low to mid 80s. I'm meteorologist Sally Russell on WZYN 8:10 a.m. and online at WZYN.org.

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The Old Ship of Zion, where our mutual love is preaching and singing for God's glory and for your encouragement.

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1: With SRN News, I'm Bob Agnew in Washington. The head of the World Health Organization is seeking to reassure worried residents of the Spanish island of Tenerife that they are not in danger from the anticipated arrival there of a hantavirus-stricken cruise ship. Today, he issued an unusual direct message to them, saying he understood their concern, but that the public health risk was actually low. The Dutch-flagged MV Hondius, with more than 140 passengers and crew on board, is headed to Spain's Canary Islands off the coast of West Africa. Public health experts are questioning the U.S. government's response to the hantavirus outbreak on board the cruise ship. It does involve some Americans, but President Trump says, quote, "We seem to have things under very good control." Nonetheless, several experts and former government health officials say the response by the CDC has been feeble compared to how it dealt with other outbreaks. This is SRN News.

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1: With SRN News, I'm Bob Agnew in Washington. Some cruise ship hantavirus patients have arrived in Europe now for treatment. And in general, they say that hantavirus is very difficult to spread from person to person, so the medical experts are not expecting an outbreak as a result of it, no epidemic, but they do need to make sure so patients in several countries, including our own, who had any contact with that ship, are being looked at a little more closely. The mass exodus of New York's wealthy continues. Here's correspondent John Scott.
2: Major Wall Street firms and prominent billionaires are relocating operations outside New York City in response to Mayor Zoran Mamdani's tax-the-rich policies. Critics warn the wealth flight will harm the city's economy and could lead to higher taxes for middle-class residents.
1: That is John Scott reporting. Also at SRNnews.com, a wide-ranging Australian inquiry examining anti-Semitism in that country began this week with testimony from Jews who say escalating hatred has left them fearful and vulnerable. A tenuous ceasefire appeared to be holding today after the U.S. struck two Iranian oil tankers, while the country that hosts the U.S. Navy's regional headquarters said it arrested dozens of people it allegedly said were linked to Iran's Revolutionary Guard. President Trump telling reporters yesterday at the White House that the leaders of Russia and Ukraine had agreed to a three-day ceasefire and an exchange of prisoners.
3: So they're going to be transferring almost immediately 1,000 prisoners from each side. That's very good. Russia, Ukraine.
4: You plan to talk to them again to try to get this?
3: Yeah, I will. I'd like to see a big extension.
1: And the president says this ceasefire could actually lead to an end to that war between those two countries. On Wall Street, a booming session to end the week Friday. The Dow closed up by 12 points. The Nasdaq up 440. This is SRN News. The world is largely divided between Catholics and Protestants. Correspondent Michael Harrington explains.
5: The Pew Research Center has been mapping the two belief systems, and it concludes that Catholicism is strongest in Latin America, while Africa is largely Protestant. Europe is divided about evenly, with more Catholics in the East and more Protestants in the West. Asian nations tend to skew more Catholic, while the Protestants are the majority in the U.S. and in Canada. Overall, more people are quitting the Catholic Church and joining Protestant ones. Michael Harrington reporting.
1: Faith leaders in Southern California are assuming new roles in their communities after last year's devastating wildfires. 16 months after the tragedy, faith leaders still helping community members pick up the pieces of their lives. They are learning about insurance and land use regulations as part of that process, even raising funds for essentials, in some cases rebuilding their own houses of worship, which were also gutted in many cases. This is SRN News. The UK has committed more than $1 billion each year now to the EU's Ukraine debt pool, but that is raising concerns about neglecting homeland defense funding. Here's correspondent Ken Lorman.
6: Prime Minister Keir Starmer faces mounting criticism over the UK's deteriorating naval capabilities, underscored by technical failures, sidelining key ships, and leaving only five frigates in service. Critics question his decision to commit substantial funds to EU-backed Ukraine loans while domestic defense budgets remain stagnant until 2030.
1: America's employers delivered a surprisingly strong jobs report.
7: Hiring was better than the 65,000 that economists had expected, though it was decelerated from the 185,000 jobs created in March. The unemployment rate remained at a low 4.3%. The war has caused the biggest disruption of global oil supplies in history and sent average U.S. gasoline prices surging past $4.50 a gallon.
1: That is Bernie Bennett reporting. More at SRNnews.com.
8: Here's your forecast on WZYN. 8:10 a.m. The Old Ship of Zion. Pretty wet and stormy weekend with showers and occasional storms today. A high this afternoon right around the low 80s. We will see a decent chance of showers and storms for tonight. And overnight low mid to upper 60s. Widespread showers and storms on Sunday, low to mid 80s. I'm meteorologist Sally Russell on WZYN. 8:10 a.m. and online at WZYN.org.
9: Wherefore it came to pass, when the time was come after Hannah had conceived, that she bare a son and called his name Samuel, saying, because I have asked him of the Lord, you young people have no idea how much you were loved and prayed for and how much the adults in your life want for you. 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
9: 1 Samuel chapter number 1, you're not going to have a hard time figuring out what birthed, no pun intended at all, what birthed this message. I've been preaching on and off from Psalms on worship, coming at it from different angles, and it hadn't really developed yet enough to look or feel like a series, but I've been doing that a fair amount in this second service. I'm still looking at praise, like we have been in this second service. Praise, worship, Almighty God, hearing how amazing He is should motivate us to worship. But last Sunday, and if you were here, and the majority of you were, dedicating Maverick, we read these verses, and I stopped at 128 very, very briefly. And boy, that has just ruminated in my heart and in my mind since last Sunday. And I've got a simple thought. Amen. Verse 20, wherefore it came to pass when the time was come after Hannah had conceived that she bare a son and called his name Samuel, saying, because I have asked him of the Lord, you young people have no idea how much you were loved and prayed for and how much the adults in your life want for you. Yes, materially, I'd be lying if I didn't acknowledge that, but 10,000 times greater than that, to know God. To know God, okay? And you might be old enough to have heard a joke told that you weren't planned, you were an accident. I get all that. We have one of those as well. I think God lets it happen to keep us all humble and let you know that you're not as smart as you think you are. But you were planned in God's mind and heart. And on that note, let me just go ahead and say it. After she found out, we thought, and then it was confirmed that she was expecting Adam, we were still very young. And a nurse, and I say this on purpose, because I want you young people to know that Progress Baptist Church, based on the Bible, is 100% pro-life. We don't hesitate. We don't stumble. We don't stutter. We say that. Chris was still very young and a professional. When the test came back positive, you didn't do them at home then. When the test came back positive, a healthcare professional patted her hand and said, knowing how young Natalie was, she looked at Chris and said, honey, you don't want this baby. And was literally going to set up the appointment to fix that. She had the frame of mind, and she doesn't think well on her feet any better than her husband does. Okay, don't corner us, because here's what you're going to get from both of us, a dumb look. Okay, so we don't think quick on our feet. So it makes arguments at our house very boring. Okay, we like, well, yeah, you and then we're just like, let's just make up, okay? You know, let me give you a big kiss. That wasn't worth the breath. And she patted her hand and she said, honey, you don't want this baby. Chris locked eyes with her and said, we did not plan this baby, but yes, we want it. And we're going to be just fine. Now, the next 2 years were a blur. We lost our marbles, but I was so proud of that answer. I was so proud of that. And that was number three, and we're very thankful for him as we are the other three. Amen. Verse number 20, I've prayed for this son, and the man Elkanah and all his house went up to offer unto the Lord a yearly sacrifice and his vow. But Hannah, I love this. Some people probably don't. I love it. Hannah went not up, for she said unto her husband, I will not go up Now, that doesn't mean they didn't worship. This was that yearly trek up to the tabernacle, a very special event once a year. She went not up. I will not go up until the child be weaned. Then I'll bring him up. And here's why she was going to leave him. She made that vow when she was asking the Lord to let her conceive. Don't try to understand that. That's culturally, we can't get our heads around that. If any family said, I'm going to take my child X, Y, or Z at 3, 4, or 5 years old and leave him, your pastor is going to say no. No, don't do that. And I wouldn't stand in God's way. And certainly this passage is what it is, and it's powerful. But don't try to understand how a family could take a very young boy, probably between 3 and 5, probably not 3, I don't, but they nursed much longer than we do today. She said, when I've weaned him, that he may look appear before the Lord and there abide forever. And Elkanah, her husband, said unto her, do what seemeth unto thee good. Tarry until thou have weaned him. Only the Lord establish his word. So the woman abode and gave her son suck until she weaned him. And when she had weaned him, she took him up with her with 3 bullocks. Heard a great message from this chapter this week. Sometimes when I'm studying a passage, I'll tap in to what other men have preached from it, not to copy, but just like I would use a commentary. If I'm in a vehicle, which is often, I'll listen to a message on that. And he made a big point out of the fact that all that was required by the law would have been 1 bullock. And he emphasized the generous worship and giving of Elkanah and Hannah. And it said, so they took 3 bullocks, verse 24, 1 ephah of flour, a bottle of wine, brought him unto the house of the Lord in Shiloh. If I ever say Jerusalem, forgive me. And the child, say it, was young. And they slew a bullock and brought the child to Eli. She said, O my Lord, as thy soul liveth, my Lord, I am the woman that stood by thee here praying unto the Lord. That's found earlier in chapter number 1. Look at it, please, please. I'm not going to be long. Get it. For this child I prayed, and the Lord hath given me my petition which I asked of him. Therefore also I have lent him to the Lord. As long as he liveth, he shall be lent to the Lord. Look at this in my text. And he worshiped the Lord there. I said this last week. I've said it before. I'll repeat it for the sake of anybody who was not here last Sunday when they had the privilege of dedicating Maverick to the Lord. And I believe his mom and daddy meant every word of their heartfelt prayers as a great-grandfather and a grandfather prayed over them. I believe mom and dad meant it as well, as I believe the church did. Look at that last line. And he worshiped the Lord there. We decided as a church many years ago, we would define the word worship as to ascribe worth. What do we put value on? Heard a message 2 weeks ago in New York, Dr. Gibbs was talking about what do we love. And he was so convicted. A preacher friend had picked him up at the airport. Dr. Gibbs said, nice vehicle, pretty, like it, awesome ride. And the owner said, thank you, doctor. It's the nicest thing I've ever owned. He said, but I'm struggling because I find myself loving it. And I know we would all have different opinions about that. Dr. Gibbs had a different opinion. He said, if it's bothering you, brother, give it to me and I'll love it for you, okay? But that being said, love the Lord thy God with all thy heart, mind, soul, and strength. I don't want anything to supersede God. What consumes your thoughts? What consumes your words? You talk about what you love, right? We can talk. And deer hunting season's coming up. Football season's in. We can laugh and talk about all that and kid each other. But I hope when we're revealing our heart of what really, really matters. Let me just put it this way. That's not what we'll talk about on our deathbed. unless he's not born again and hunting's all he's got, I doubt on his deathbed he's going to brag about how many points the buck had. When life is in the balance, you're going to talk about what really, really matters to you. I'm keying in on that phrase, and he worshiped the Lord there. And I'm telling you, based on study and meditation and prayer, I believe the he is referring to Samuel. The whole chapter is about God giving a miracle birth to this mom and dad, and Samuel being the product, the fruit of that union. And grammatically, if you look at all the pronouns, the he has to refer to Samuel. There are Bible commentators who say it may have been Elkanah. There are Bible commentators who say it may have been Eli. Somebody would have had to wake Eli up to get him to worship. Eli struggled, okay? Eli's hard to respect. The only respect I can muster up for him is his office. Shame on us that would ever be the case. But I'm looking at the phrase, he worshiped the Lord there. I think I want to make a very personal title out of it and ask our parents. And if you don't have a child, have never had a child, if you're in this church, these are your children. Say amen. I mean that. We're a family. We're a family. And I love it when they call senior saints grandma and grandpa, aunt and uncle. I love that church family influence. But I think I want to make it, Christian, a very personal title and say, are you teaching your kids to worship? It's not natural. Let's age him at 4. He'd been weaned, okay? That's not the very first natural response of that age child. But there is nobody prompted him. Nobody gouged him and said, oh, it's camp meeting week. I'm not being ugly. They do this some places we go. You and all the children can take a lap. That's a landmine. I just stepped on a landmine. We don't do that. You want to know why? If I get brave enough to run on this hip again, Miss Jelly, I'm going to be doing Acts chapter 4, what the lame man did. I'm going to be walking and leaping and praising God. I think that's biblical, to leap for joy. David did it. And I think that can be honoring to the Lord. Me running in here is different from our kids being out there having a relay race. Now, my friends who let, you know, hey, it's tent meeting. Hey, it's camp meeting. Y'all get to run when the preacher nods at you during the second verse of the third song. I'm not fussing at them. I don't pastor their church and they don't pastor this one. But I want expressions of worship in any of our ages, from the oldest to the youngest. I want them to know it's real. I want them to know it's real. I don't want them to think it's a hootenanny. If running for joy, they did it in the Old Testament too, but in Acts chapter 4, if it's a legitimate expression, Jared, you might have been the last runner we had, if that's a legitimate biblical expression of heartfelt joy and praise and worship to God, then I don't want my kids thinking it's game time. That's your preacher, okay? So my point is, Samuel's worship is real, and I want to look at 3 very simple things about it. Look in chapter 2, verse 11. Why did Samuel worship? Why did his parents teach him to worship? Why did, in 2025, you know what I want? You know what our young people to be, and our young adults to be, and our middle aged to be, and our senior saints to be? Worshipers. Some will be louder than others. Some will be more. I love talking about Brother Gibbs. He told this story. I heard him tell it 15 years ago. It blessed me. He told it 2 weeks ago in New York, and it blessed me again. And you hadn't heard it in a very long time. He got to preach in a black church. And he sat down, and a very nice, distinguished black lady sat down beside him. She said, "You preaching?" He said, yes, ma'am, I'm going to try. She said, you got the goods? He said, I think so. She said, don't get up there if you ain't got the goods. She said, when you get up there, bring it. I don't know if you like that. Your preacher loves it. So here we go. And then here's the other move. When the singing started, she said, is that where you plan to sit the whole service? He said, yes, ma'am. She said, I need you to move down. I need more room. She said, when I sing, I get happy. And then I don't know if he turned the tears on or not. He said, when it was his time to go to the platform, he leaned over to the pastor and said, who is that? Told him her name. And she said, here's what the preacher said. He said, I want what she's got. Amen. When it's real, people that ain't never been around it will see, I want that. Yeah. Amen. Several of these that I went to church with when I was a kid know this story. The most educated, intellectual, but clear, effective teacher, Brother Russ, that Dad ever brought on the platform at Pleasant View Baptist Church. We got introduced to him about the middle of Dad's ministry there. By that time, he was mid-70s, maybe could have been older, that man was, and had never been in the kind of environment that we enjoy and we were familiar with regionally and then biblically, I believe. And here's what he told my dad. After coming to our meeting for several years and getting introduced to other pastors and preachers, here's what he said. He said, the one thing that's been lacking in my entire ministry was worship. He said, I didn't know I could express what was in my heart so clearly and so freely. Have we ever seen, come on, I need an answer. Have we ever seen that abused? Have we ever seen anybody try to draw attention to themselves? Absolutely. That don't mean that I can't be real. That don't mean I can't be real. You know, if you're spirit led and you're in a worship service, you know if someone's drawing attention to themselves or if they're magnifying Jesus. I believe that with all my heart. I've said this illustration before. It's been a long time. Seth, I've seen 75 people on their feet worshiping the Lord and somebody else decide to get in on the act. They were a wet blanket. Now, we weren't sitting around trying to judge who was spiritual and who was not. If 75 people are on their feet, that don't mean the ones who were on their seat weren't worshiping the Lord. But if 75 people's doing it, and then somebody else decides to join the parade, and there's a wet blanket on the service, you got problems, buddy. I don't know if that went over very well, but let me tell you something. Worship is real. Expressing it is real. The Bible says in Revelation, when we see Jesus, it's going to sound like the voice of many waters. Okay, keep it real, but don't let somebody rob you of your shout. Chapter 2, verse 11. Elkanah went to Ramah to his house, and the child, look, church, look, young people, look, children, the youngest child in here who's old enough to understand what I'm saying, the child did minister, look at the next three words, unto the Lord before Eli the priest. He was doing the tasks that Eli assigned him. But Brother Jamie, it is clear, probably, I'll say it last time, 3, 4, or 5 years old, he was doing it unto the Lord. Singing, playing an instrument, everything else that goes on around here. Let me tell you something. Do it not for the Lord. Do it unto the Lord. Do it to him. Offer it to him as a sacrifice of praise. And what better time to learn that than when you're young? We do this for the Lord. Dad hadn't been saved long enough, hadn't heard enough preaching. I have no idea where he would have got this, but I remember distinctly, I was a couple years older than Tammy, so I don't know if she remembers, when I think he was strumming 3 chords on a guitar, and we'd go to a nursing home and sing, and he would preach many a good night. 58 years ago, but I remember him sitting us down at 1008 Briarwood Avenue, and he said, you're not up there to make a spectacle out of yourself. You're not up there to draw attention to yourself. And he said, you're not doing it for the Lord. You're doing it to the Lord. Right. He said, every time you sing, every time you testify, later on, every time you preach, do it to the Lord. Yes, is there an element of it being for him? Yes, but that is secondary to the fact that I am doing it to him. That puts it in a whole different light. We don't have performers up here. I don't want performers up here. I want our music as good as we are humanly capable of getting it. I wish I'd never hit a wrong note. That ain't happening, but I'm going to keep trying. I wish we'd never sing a wrong note. I wish our harmonies were perfect. But more than that, I want it done to the Lord. And Samuel learned this as a child. Parents, I got a question for you. Are you teaching that to your children? Do y'all talk about Jesus, the Bible, church, scripture verses that the Sunday school teachers are texting you and saying, this is our verse for the week? Is worship going on at your home? We're not going to get it done here, no matter how many hours we hear uninterrupted on Sunday and then a midweek service. We're not going to do it. It's got to be in the home. And it's not just what goes on in these four walls. Man, look at the yard when you leave today. I drive up here sometimes Thursday, Friday, or Saturday. There's different ones who do it, and there's different ones who do different things. Tell those young people, when they haul mulch, they're doing it to Jesus. This is his house. Amen. Preacher Q.C. Rollins, Tampa, Florida, 100 years ago, told Tabernacle Baptist Church, he said, this property ought to be the most beautiful place on the entire road. Yeah. He said, this is God. Here's what he said, Cam. He said, this is God's yard. Yeah. I got to stop and quit preaching and go to meddling. Have we come a long way or not? Yeah. Man, we're in a generation where there is that respect has been lost. So instill that in your family. Remind ourselves of it. This is God's house. This isn't the Shrine Club. This isn't the community center, the Pea Ridge Community Center in Polk County. This is God's house. Amen. This is God's house. So number one, Samuel worshiped 4 years old because he had already been taught the privilege of serving God. Parents, I'm just telling you how we raised ours. You'll accountable for yours. Please, this isn't a rebuke. If I have to rebuke, I will. Teach your kids at the earliest age possible, if the preacher or another adult asks you to grab that trash, to say thank you. Yes, Pastor, this is God's house and we want it clean. Amen. Y'all know they don't all do that. Teach them. Trash, preacher, that's no big deal. Yeah, let's skip two services without getting it. Especially that room right back there. I'm asking you a question. What could Samuel have done at that age? It wasn't big. It wasn't heavy. It wasn't something the adults could have been doing. It was an age-appropriate task. And his parents were able to leave him and go back home, and he did it. Preacher, what does that have to do with anything? Chapter 1, verse 28. He worshiped the Lord there. He worshiped the Lord. You can teach. Listen, I'm moving on. You can teach very young children to worship the Lord. I believe you can. Chapter 1, verse 21. The man Elkanah and all his house went up to offer unto the Lord the yearly sacrifice and his vow. Chapter 2, verse 1. Hannah prayed and said, look, my heart rejoiceth in the Lord. Mine horn is exalted in the Lord. My mouth is enlarged over my enemies. I got a question for you. Who is that? Anybody want to guess? It was that other wife. Yeah. Peninnah, is that her name? Y'all believe me? He's enlarged my mouth. Did that mean she has a big mouth? That is a figure of speech to saying, he has blessed me. Okay, here's Fertile Myrtle with all of her kids. And she's been glaring at me and sashaying around the house with her maternity clothes. And she said, I got one from the Lord. Here's what she's saying. You don't even ask the Lord for yours. They just keep coming. I mean, y'all, they were real people with real emotions. And two women in the house, that's too many. That's too many. You say, Preacher Ains, why is it in our Bible? God said there was ignorance that God winked at. Ladies, is two ladies in the house too many? There we go. I need a shout. I need a lap, okay? That would, Chris, that's the time to lead the women in timbrels and dances like Miriam did. Here's what she said. I'm going somewhere with this. If y'all will help me, you're all going like my dog. Your head's turned, okay? My mouth is enlarged over my enemies. Look, look, look. I rejoice in thy salvation. Elkanah took sacrifices to the tabernacle, and mama's over here praying and testifying. Is that what's happening? Why was it natural in chapter 1, verse 28, for Samuel to worship the Lord there? It's what mom and daddy been doing.
10: 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Thanks again for joining us for Pressing On with Pastor Doug Raines. 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
1: With SRN News, I'm Bob Agnew in Washington. Some cruise ship hantavirus patients have arrived in Europe now for treatment. And in general, they say that hantavirus is very difficult to spread from person to person, so the medical experts are not expecting an outbreak as a result of it, no epidemic, but they do need to make sure so patients in several countries, including our own, who had any contact with that ship, are being looked at a little more closely. The mass exodus of New York's wealthy continues. Here's correspondent John Scott.
2: Major Wall Street firms and prominent billionaires are relocating operations outside New York City in response to Mayor Zoran Mamdani's tax-the-rich policies. Critics warn the wealth flight will harm the city's economy and could lead to higher taxes for middle-class residents.
1: That is John Scott reporting. Also at SRNnews.com, a wide-ranging Australian inquiry examining anti-Semitism in that country began this week with testimony from Jews who say escalating hatred has left them fearful and vulnerable. A tenuous ceasefire appeared to be holding today after the U.S. struck two Iranian oil tankers, while the country that hosts the U.S. Navy's regional headquarters said it arrested dozens of people it allegedly said were linked to Iran's Revolutionary Guard. President Trump telling reporters yesterday at the White House that the leaders of Russia and Ukraine had agreed to a three-day ceasefire and an exchange of prisoners.
3: So they're going to be transferring almost immediately 1,000 prisoners from each side. That's very good. Russia, Ukraine. I'd like to see a big extension.
1: And the president says this ceasefire could actually lead to an end to that war between those two countries. On Wall Street, a booming session to end the week Friday. The Dow closed up by 12 points. The Nasdaq up 440. This is SRN News. The world is largely divided between Catholics and Protestants. Correspondent Michael Harrington explains.
4: The Pew Research Center has been mapping the two belief systems, and it concludes that Catholicism is strongest in Latin America, while Africa is largely Protestant. Europe is divided about evenly, with more Catholics in the East and more Protestants in the West. Asian nations tend to skew more Catholic, while the Protestants are the majority in the U.S. and in Canada. Overall, more people are quitting the Catholic Church and joining Protestant ones. Michael Harrington reporting.
1: Faith leaders in Southern California are assuming new roles in their communities after last year's devastating wildfires. 16 months after the tragedy, faith leaders still helping community members pick up the pieces of their lives. They are learning about insurance and land use regulations as part of that process, even raising funds for essentials, in some cases rebuilding their own houses of worship, which were also gutted in many cases. This is SRN News. The UK has committed more than $1 billion each year now to the EU's Ukraine debt pool, but that is raising concerns about neglecting homeland defense funding. Here's correspondent Ken Lorman.
5: Prime Minister Keir Starmer faces mounting criticism over the UK's deteriorating naval capabilities, underscored by technical failures, sidelining key ships, and leaving only five frigates in service. Critics question his decision to commit substantial funds to EU-backed Ukraine loans while domestic defense budgets remain stagnant until 2030.
1: America's employers delivered a surprisingly strong jobs report.
6: Hiring was better than the 65,000 economists had expected, though it was decelerated from the 185,000 jobs created in March. The unemployment rate remained at a low 4.3%. The war has caused the biggest disruption of global oil supplies in history and sent average U.S. gasoline prices surging past $4.50 a gallon.
1: That is Bernie Bennett reporting. 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
7: Here is your forecast on WZYN, 8:10 a.m., the Old Ship of Zion. Pretty wet and stormy weekend with showers and occasional storms today. A high this afternoon right around the low 80s. We will see a decent chance of showers and storms for tonight. And overnight low, mid to upper 60s. Widespread showers and storms on Sunday, low to mid 80s. I'm meteorologist Sally Russell on WZYN, 8:10 a.m. and online at WZYN.org.

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Victory Baptist Church of Valdosta, Georgia cordially invites you to come and worship with us. You will hear traditional hymns and southern gospel music, a spirit-filled choir, and preaching from the Word of God by Pastor Steve Ward. 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

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We preach not ourselves, but Christ Jesus the Lord.

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1: With SRN News, I'm Bob Agnew in Washington. A tenuous month-old ceasefire appears to be holding in the Iran war as diplomacy continues, and Iran reviews the latest U.S. proposal. Bahrain hosts the U.S. Navy's regional headquarters and says it arrested dozens of people that it alleged were linked to Iran's Revolutionary Guard. Washington, D.C. today awaiting an Iranian response to the latest proposal. Health officials in several countries try to contact tracing as a method of tracking down people who may have been impacted by the hantavirus outbreak on that cruise ship now on its way to Spain. At a news conference, Dr. Michael Wadman, chair of the emergency medicine at the University of Nebraska Medical Center, says a group of Americans coming from that ship are headed to their special unit in Omaha.
2: We have protocols in the quarantine unit that provide for safe care of these persons. Including just all the activities of daily living so that they can, you know, have a comfortable stay, but also have it in an area that's protected and limits the spread of the pathogen.
1: Health officials stress that the hantavirus is not easily spread from person to person, making an epidemic unlikely. The State Department is now reviewing security at its consulates in Mexico amid escalating violence in border cities.
3: The review, focused heavily on Ciudad Juarez, one of the world's most dangerous cities, aims to better protect staff and visitors following the killing of individuals connected to the consulate. The move, which comes amid tense relations between Mexico and the U.S., and officials say it could result in the closure of some diplomatic offices. More than 4,000 deaths have been reported there since 2009, mostly linked to drug cartels. Officials say the move will help ensure vital services, including visa processing, continue safely. John Scott reporting.
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4: Here's your forecast on WZYN, 810 a.m., the old ship of Zion. Pretty wet and stormy weekend with showers and occasional storms today. A high this afternoon right around the low 80s. We will see a decent chance of showers and storms for tonight. And overnight low mid to upper 60s. Widespread showers and storms on Sunday, low to mid 80s. I'm meteorologist Sally Russell on WZYN 810 AM and online at WZYN.org.

0: There is no substitute for the preaching and teaching of God's Word. Each weekday on Enjoying the Journey, Scott Pauley leads us in a brief study of Scripture. Today, on the Weekend Pulpit, we are happy to share a full-length Bible message given through Scott's pulpit ministry. These messages were recorded live in a local church or gospel event in recent days. It is our prayer that the message will be a help to you today.
1: Well, let's open the Word of God together, shall we? Would you find your place with me tonight in the book of 1 Corinthians? And we're going to have really just a little Bible study tonight from a portion of Scripture that I have been meditating on for my own soul's benefit. 1 Corinthians chapter number 10 is the portion of Scripture I want to draw your attention to. You know, we like to pick on the churches of Corinth, the church at Corinth, don't we? I was somewhere the other day driving, and I passed a church, and the name of the church was Corinth Baptist Church. How many of you have ever passed a Corinth Baptist Church before? And I thought to myself, why on earth did those people choose that church? I don't see Philippi Baptist Church or Ephesus Baptist Church or Colossae Baptist Church. They picked the most carnal church in the New Testament. But 1 and 2 Corinthians is not in the Bible to show you their carnality. It is in the Bible to show you your carnality. Remember, the Bible is not a lens or a microscope you use to pick others apart. It's a mirror on yourself. So when you open the Word of God, God is opening truth to you and you to Him, and He's revealing things that need to be worked on. Now, 1 Corinthians 10 is famous for the opening verses of the chapter, and that is not the portion of Scripture I want to study with you. I want to draw your attention to the closing verses, beginning in verse number 23. And before I read the verses, could I lay just a little context, because I think it'll mean more to you. Paul is addressing a debate in the church at Corinth over whether it is permissible to eat food that has been offered to idols. How many of you have really had that pressing on your mind lately? Would you raise your hand? Anybody lost any sleep over whether you can eat food sacrificed to idols? Somebody said, you sure this is for us? Oh, yes. All scriptures give my inspiration of God and is profitable. So, this is what's so important. He's dealing with a cultural situation in their context, in their day. You live long enough, you realize culture changes, but truth does not. The questions come and go. They ebb and flow. But the Word of God is the standard that you can measure everything by. Here was the setting of the passage of Scripture. There was people in that town who would buy food in the marketplace, take it to pagan temples, lay it out before the idols and say, this is our offering. This is our offering to these idols. And it would sit there for a period of time. And then, and this is kind of hilarious when you think about it, how many of you know dumb idols don't eat anything? So the food sits there, and they say, well, we don't want to waste it. So they take it back, they take it to the marketplace, and they sell it alongside all the other meat that is being sold. Christian people come through the marketplace doing their grocery shopping, and they have to say, well, I wonder if this meat was sacrificed to idols or this meat wasn't sacrificed to idols. How many of you think that could get a little complicated? And so they're arguing among themselves. If somebody invites you to their house for supper, and you get there, and they say, no, I just want you to know this beautiful table that we've spread, this was offered to idols. What are you supposed to do about it? It was a real point of contention, and it's one that you do not have to face, but I would say this to you. In the world we're living in right now, there's so many questions and so many complications, because sin complicates everything that it touches, that what you have to do, you have to bring the cultural questions into the light of the never-changing Word of the living God. And so this portion of Scripture, I think, is going to be extremely practical. Follow along with me. Look at verse number 23. He says, all things are lawful for me, but all things are not expedient. All things are lawful for me, but all things edify not. Now, before we keep reading, turn back a couple pages to chapter 6 with me, just for a second, and connect these two verses, because he says the same thing twice. Look at 1 Corinthians chapter 6 and verse number 12. All things are lawful unto me, but all things are not expedient. All things are lawful for me, but I will not be brought under the power of any. Would you just compare, flip back and forth, look at 1 Corinthians 6, verse 12, and 1 Corinthians 10, and verse number 23. The first half of the verse is the same in both. The second half of the verse is different. And notice the distinction. In 1 Corinthians 6, he says, look, God doesn't give rules on everything, so I have freedom to do this, but it may not be helpful. It may not be in the best interest. And in chapter 6, he says, because it may not be good for me. It may bring me under the power of something, and let somebody or something be the master, and only Jesus is to be Lord in my life. Amen to that? Now go back to chapter 10 and look at verse number 23. He says, not only is it possible that that thing may not be best for me, it's also possible that thing may not be best for others, because it may not help me spiritually, and it may not build them up spiritually. Now, there's a phrase in verse 23 that's used four times. Would you underline it? 1 Corinthians 10, verse 23, all things. How many of you see all things in your Bible? Yeah. Can I tell you why that is? Because God is the God of, would you say it? All things. So for a Christian, watch this, for a Christian, there is no such thing as this is my Sunday life and this is my Monday life. No, there is no such thing. That's a false dichotomy to say, well, this is the sacred ground of my life and then this is the secular ground of my life. This is the part Jesus has and this is the part I get to pick. No, no. All ground is holy ground for a child of God. Which means that you don't pick up your religion when you walk in the church door and you don't check it on the way out. All things in the life of a believer have to be measured by what God says in His Word. Now, let me show you something really interesting. Skip to the last verse of the chapter. This is where we'll end in a few minutes. See if you see any common denominators here. Even as I please, what's it say? All men in what? All things, not seeking mine own profit, but the profit of many, that they might be saved. Like bookends on this little section of Scripture, he says, I'm going to deal with the all things of your life. So I'm going to help you with business. I'm going to help you with relationships. I'm going to help you with your thought life. I'm going to help you with your entertainment. That's interesting, isn't it? He says, I'm going to help you bring every part of your life into the light of God and into line with Holy Scripture. How does he do that? Go back, follow with me. Look at verse number 24. Let no man seek his own, but every man another's wealth. May I say that sounds very foreign in a self-centered age where everybody is consumed with their own rights. Like, what's in it for me? Well, nobody's going to tell me what to do. This is a different way of living. It's another's wealth. Look at verse 25. Whatsoever is sold in the shambles, that eat, asking no question for conscience' sake. He's talking about what was sold in the marketplace. He said, you don't got to lose your mind. You don't got to go crazy. How many of you have ever been around Christian people who about drove themselves nuts trying to figure everything out? And you can do that. You can worry yourself to death. You can worry about, you know, everything in your life to the point that after a while there's no freedom, no liberty at all. He said, look, you don't ask a lot of questions about it. You eat it for conscience sake. I love this. For the earth is the Lord's and the fullness thereof. Oh, I love that. He said, look, those idols, they're not even real. You serve the one true and living God, and He owns, anybody want to guess the words? All things, right. Keep reading. Look at verse 27. If any of them that believe not bid you to a feast, and he be disposed to go, whatsoever is set before you, eat, asking no questions for conscience sake. He said, so if a bunch of lost people say, come to our buffet, he said, you don't have to go in and be worried and act weird about it. Just sit down and eat. Can I get a witness there? That's a good thing to do, right? But look at the next verse. There's a beautiful balance in this. But if any man say unto you, this is offered in sacrifice unto idols, eat not for his sake that showed it, and for conscience sake, and he repeats it, for the earth is the Lord's and the fullness thereof. Isn't this interesting? He said the fact that God owns everything, and by the way, God owns you, means the way you respond to every issue in life, to every question that comes your way, is actually revealing the place the Lord has in your life. This is so good. But it lifts every question out of the realm of what is human and into the divine. Set your affection on things above. So it's not what do I think, and it's not just what do others think, but rather what is going to bring God the greatest glory. Keep reading. Look at verse 29. Conscience, I say, not thine own, but of the other. For why is my liberty judged of another man's conscience? For if I by grace be a partaker, why am I evil spoken of for that for which I give thanks? And then a famous and familiar verse. Whether therefore ye eat or drink or whatsoever ye do, I love this, do all to the glory of God. Give none offense, neither to the Jews, nor to the Gentiles, nor to the church of God, even as I please all men in all things, not seeking mine own profit, but the profit of many, that they might be saved. Now, I want to bring you to one word tonight. We're going to hang everything I want to show you from these verses on one little peg. One word that God repeats. Would you mark it in your Bible? Look at verse number 25. What is the first word of verse 25? All right, everybody circle the first word of verse 25, whatsoever. Whatsoever is just another way of saying all things. Look at verse 27. If any of them that believe not bid you to a feast and ye be disposed to go, what's the next word, please? Whatsoever. Circle it a second time. And then come to verse 31. Matter of fact, let's read the whole verse out loud together. And when we get to the whatsoever, put a little emphasis on that. Ready? Whether therefore ye eat or drink or whatsoever ye do, do all to the glory of God. Three times he uses the little word whatsoever. Can I tell you what he's doing here? Look here just a minute. He's throwing a big net over the all things of your life. Over even the things that you might think are mundane and minuscule, and God's not interested in that. And God says every area of your life needs to be filtered through this lens. You know, I love the fact that our all-knowing, all-wise, all-present, all-powerful, all-great God is interested in all things in our lives, even the details of our lives. Don't you love that? And he loves to use all-encompassing words. For example, one of his favorite all-encompassing words is the word whosoever. Whosoever shall call upon the name of the Lord shall be saved. Anybody else glad he's a whosoever God? But isn't this interesting? The all-encompassing word in this passage is not whosoever, it is whatsoever. Did you know there's a lot of people that love to claim the promise of the whosoever? That don't want God to mess with their whatsoever. They want to be saved. Oh, yeah, he said anybody that would come, he'd save them. And boy, we love to claim that. I'm going to heaven and not to hell. Praise God. Watch this. The whosoever ought to make a difference in the whatsoever in your life. Because when God saved you, he didn't just want to save part of you. He wanted to save all things in your life. He wants to sanctify every area of your life. That's why all through Scripture you find this word whatsoever. In Ecclesiastes, I was just finishing a study on the daily broadcast on Ecclesiastes, and I've just enjoyed walking through it. But I came to that verse, and I think it's in chapter number 9, where whatsoever thy hand findeth to do, do it with all thy might. That's a great work principle, isn't it? It's one of God's whatsoevers. Jesus said in the Gospel according to Matthew, whatsoever ye ask in prayer, believing. So the whatsoever applies to your work. The whatsoever applies to your prayers. Philippians chapter 4, verse number 8. Whatsoever things are true, whatsoever things are honest, whatsoever things are lovely. Remember that list? Think on these things. The whatsoever connects to your thought life. You come to 3 John. He says, whatsoever you do to the brethren and to strangers. So now it's your relationship to the church and your relationship to the lost. In other words, whatsoever is really what God uses all through Scripture to say every part of your life needs to reflect the fact that Jesus Christ is not only the Lord of the earth, he is the Lord of your heart. So how do you do that? Well, as you look at these verses that we've just read, there is a fourfold test. And I want you to get a pen out, something to write on, so that you can write them down. And this will help you not just walk through the passage, it'll help you walk through life. It's a fourfold test for questionable things. And so you bring the whatsoevers of daily life, and you filter all of it through this fourfold test. Here it is. Let's give it to you in the order God gave it. First of all, in verse 23 and verse 24, the test is this: whatsoever we do should be for the gain of others. Others, Lord, yes, others. What was the mind of Christ? Philippians chapter 2. He looked not every man on his own things, but every man also on the things of what? Others. One of the chief marks of the sin nature is always concerned with self-interest. What's in it for me? And one of the first things God sanctifies when He changes the way you think and He changes the way you live is you stop living so self-centered and you start looking on the needs of people around you. You know why you do that? That's not natural. That's supernatural. It's because Christ has moved into your life, and when He comes in, He brings His mind with Him, and the mind of Christ was not a mind for His own interest. It was a mind for the things of others. The Apostle Paul even said in Philippians chapter 2, that same passage, that most men don't live that way. Most men are only interested in their thing. But one mark of a true child of God is he's looking at the whatsoevers of his life and asking himself this question, not is it good for me, but is it good for somebody else? In fact, the number one question I hear when people want to ask questions about issues and questionable things is this question: does it harm me? Watch this very carefully. Paul says the question is not does it harm me, the question is does it help others? Matter of fact, look at the verse. Verse number 23 says, all these things do not edify. Would you write down somewhere that the word edify literally means to build something up? This is so interesting. I don't have time to show you this. But in his writings to the Corinthians, he talks about people who were puffed up. They were full of themselves. They were full of pride and self-interest, and they were puffed up. Then he turns right around and talks about people who live to build up. Watch this very carefully. There's a world of difference. An eternity of difference between being puffed up and being built up. You know what puffed up is? That's a bubble. You know what built up is? That's a building. Bubbles don't last. They blow up real big and shiny, and then boom, they pop and they're gone. But buildings, that's the edification word here, that is where you're really trying to minister to people and help them grow in their faith and grow in the grace and knowledge of Jesus Christ. You're edifying them. Look at the next verse. Look at verse number 24. He uses an interesting word. Don't seek your own, but instead seek another's wealth. Look at that interesting word, wealth. We're not just talking about their financial well-being. Certainly you shouldn't steal and cheat, and you ought to try to help people along the way and give to the needs of people, but he's not really talking about money here. I can prove it to you. If you skip down to verse number 33, he talks about their profit. What kind of profit is it? That they might be saved. The greatest wealth there is spiritual riches. And the greatest thing you'll ever do for anybody is not give them $5 to get a hamburger. And I'm not against giving them $5 to give them a hamburger. But the greatest thing you'll ever do is give them Jesus. Because if you can give them the gospel, you haven't just given them wealth for this world, you've given them wealth for the world to come. The riches that are found in Christ Jesus. The riches of His grace. So, number one, if you're going to deal with questionable issues, it's got to run through this filter. First of all, whatsoever we do must be for the gain of others. In other words, it's love over liberty. Can I? Yes, but should I? That's the question. Is it showing the love of God to people? Number two, beginning in verse 25 down to verse number 29, he turns a little internal here. In fact, I can prove it to you. There's a word that is used five times from verse 25 to verse 29. Let me see if you can find it. Just look at it for a second. It's an interesting word. It's a great word. It's a word Paul enjoyed using in his own life and in his letters. How many of you see the word? What is it? That's the word. Everybody mark it in your Bible. In verse 25, conscience sake. Verse 27, conscience sake. Verse 28, conscience sake. Verse 29, the first word and the last word of the verse is conscience. And interestingly enough, he deals with others' conscience, but primarily our own conscience, because you can't always control another man's conscience, but you do have control over your own conscience. So here's the second one. Would you write it down? Whatsoever you do, number one, should be done for the gain of others, and number two, should be done for the good of conscience. Is this particular thing going to defile my conscience? You know, conscience is a sensitive thing. It's a, might I say it this way, a spiritual organ. And if you hurt it, you hurt yourself. The Bible says the spirit of the man is a candle of the Lord. I believe conscience is in every man. In fact, let me just talk to you for a second. I believe lost people have a conscience. How many of you have ever worked with anybody and they had morals and there was things they wouldn't do and lines they wouldn't cross, and it wasn't because they were saved, it was just because somewhere they had been taught that was wrong. How many of you know what I'm talking about? Okay, that's their conscience, but don't miss this. Conscience has to be informed by something. And this is what's so interesting. The conscience of a believer is not just what I think is right or what the church says is right. The conscience of a believer is informed by this. What does the Bible say is right? What does God say about this thing? And you got to be very careful. See, you can wound your conscience. You can defile your conscience. The Bible even talks about some people who can sear their conscience. In other words, you sin against your own conscience. You sin against the light in you over and over and over until finally it doesn't bother you like it used to bother you. That's why sometimes you see people, even good people, who get into awful things because they're sinning against their own conscience. And that's a very dangerous thing. So every area of your life, number one, is this going to help somebody else? And number two, what is this going to do to my conscience? Is there anything on the inside of me that the Holy Ghost says to my conscience, that's not good? Do you know how many times through the years I've opened my mouth to say something about somebody and the Spirit of God has checked me? You ever had that happen to you? I travel all the time. I'm with lots and lots of people. And sometimes people say to me, have you ever heard of so-and-so? And they'll give some name. And not only have I heard of so-and-so, I know something about so-and-so. And the flesh part of me wants to say, yeah, I'll tell you something about him. But the Holy Spirit of God in me says, you keep your mouth closed. The Lord will take care of that. And do you know, if you sin against the Spirit of God and you sin against the light you have, you're doing something against your conscience. And after a while, the conscience isn't functioning. It's like a muscle. You don't use it, you lose it. And Paul lived this way. Let me just show what I mean. Hold your place. Mark your place in 1 Corinthians 10. We'll come right back. Go in your Bible back to Acts chapter number 24. This is the way the man lived. He wasn't just preaching. He lived this way. Look at, as a matter of fact, go to Acts 23. He mentions it twice in two chapters. Look at verse number one. Paul is standing before the council. Acts 23, verse 1. Paul, earnestly beholding the council, said, men and brethren, now watch this, I have lived in all good conscience before God unto this day. Do you know who knows your conscience? Only God. Only God. Others may know your reputation, but only God knows your conscience. Would it be a great thing if we could look people in the face and say, I have lived before God in such a way, God is my witness on this, that I have a good conscience before God? Can I just tell you? It won't happen by accident. You'll have to work at that. Come to chapter 24. Look at verse number 16. He repeats it. And he gives a little truth here. Look at Acts 24, 16. And herein do I exercise myself. Remember, I said it's a muscle. You got to exercise it. You got to work it. To have always a conscience void of offense toward God and toward men. Now watch this. Only God knows your conscience, but you got to work to have a good conscience both toward God and toward other people. Is there anybody right now that the Holy Spirit of God is bringing to your mind that you said something to you shouldn't have said? You want a good conscience? go tell them I was wrong. No, that's painful, preacher. Not as painful as wounding your conscience. So that's hard, preacher. That's hard. Look, if you want to exercise a good conscience before God and before men, in the words of Dale Moody, keep short accounts of sin. And when the Spirit of God puts his finger on something, I've had to do this in church services before. I've had to go to people and say, before I could preach with a clear conscience, would you forgive me? I have been praying before and had people come to my mind, and the Spirit of God says, stop talking to me and go call them. It's pretty serious. But that's what you got to do if you want to have a good conscience. And it was good for Paul, and Paul tried to teach it to others. Go to 1 Timothy just a minute. 1 Timothy chapter 1. Because all of the young men he mentored, he tried to teach this to. He wrote about it in some of his letters as well to the churches. But look at 1 Timothy chapter 1 and verse number 5. Now the end of the commandment is charity out of a pure heart and of a, say the next two words, good conscience. You want a pure heart? You want unfeigned faith? Look what's sandwiched between them, a good conscience. Come to the end of the chapter, he talks about some who didn't do that, holding faith and a good conscience, there it is again, which some having put away concerning faith have made shipwreck. Then he called them out by name. How'd you like your name to be read in an open letter to the church? He said Hymenaeus and Alexander did something to their own conscience, and because of that, they've shipwrecked their lives. If you want the whatsoevers of your life to be God-honoring, you got to measure it this way. Is it to the gain of others? Is it to the good of conscience? Now, on your way back, stop off in 2 Corinthians just a minute, the second letter that he wrote to the church at Corinth, and look at 2 Corinthians chapter 1, verse 12, because in the second letter, he adds a little light on this subject, and he gives us the marks, two marks of a good conscience. What are they? Look at 2 Corinthians chapter 1, and verse number 12. For our rejoicing is this, the testimony of our, what is it? Okay, everybody mark his conscience there. And here's the two things that marked a good conscience. In simplicity and godly sincerity, not with fleshly wisdom, but by the grace of God, we've had our conversation in the world and more abundantly to you. Would you mark the two words, simplicity and sincerity? What are the words? Say them, please. Simplicity and sincerity. What are they? Simplicity and sincerity. Tell the person next to you the two words. Ready? Simplicity and what? Sincerity. If you want to keep a good conscience, let everything you do be marked by these two things. Number one, simplicity. You know what sin is? It's entangling. It's complicated. Keep your life simple. Just do what God says, and when you don't do what God says and the Holy Ghost wears you out, confess it, get it right, stay right with God and others, live simple. I think that's really what he meant back in our text when he said, ask no questions for conscience sake. In other words, don't get in the weeds about this. Don't get all your mind all messed up with every issue in question. Live in simplicity. Number two, simplicity in what? But not just sincerity. Look at it. There's a little modifier, because you can be sincere and be wrong. There's sincere people that will go to hell. It's not just sincerity. It is what kind of sincerity? Godly sincerity. And here's the secret to a good conscience. You live a Godward life. How do you deal with questions and problems and relationships? You live to have a good conscience before the one you're going to meet at the judgment seat. Godly sincerity is Godward sincerity. Matter of fact, go back to our text now. Look at 1 Corinthians chapter 10, and I'll give you a little key to a clean conscience and a good conscience. It's found twice. Once in verse number 26 and once at the end of verse number 28. It is this expression, the earth is the Lord's and the fullness thereof. Do you see it? Verse 26, verse 28, twice, the earth is the Lord's and the fullness thereof. You should write in the margin of your Bible, that is a direct quote from Psalm 24:1. This is so interesting to me. He's using scripture here to teach us this truth. And you know what Psalm 24:1 was? This was the prayer of blessing they prayed when they sat down to eat. So when we go to eat, and we sit down in the restaurant, how many of you pray before you eat? That's good. And you should. And by the way, don't drop your napkin on the floor and act like you're praying. Be embarrassed. Bow your head and pray and thank God for his goodness. Because the earth is the Lord's and the fullness thereof. Amen to that. This is so fascinating. They would use this kind of traditionally, functionally, to say grace before the meal. Paul quotes it twice and says it's true what you buy at the grocery store. It's true at your house. It's true when you're a guest at somebody else's house. In other words, what he's saying is this principle of God being God applies no matter who you're with, what you're eating, or where you are. Sounds a lot like all things to me. What do you think? In other words, he's saying every area of your life must be done with a good conscience that God is in his rightful place in your life. And it brings us to the third one quickly. Look at verse 30 and verse 31. Whatsoever we do must be done for the gain of others, for the good of conscience, and number three, for the glory of God. He says in verse 30, for if I by grace be our partaker. Can I just stop and ask, how many of you have experienced the grace of God? How many of you think if we got grace, he should get glory? Matter of fact, would you circle the word grace in verse 30 and the word glory in verse 31 and connect the two in your Bible? Grace is what you get and glory is what you give. In other words, if you've been the recipient of the grace of God and you're really thankful for it, then you ought to live this way. Does this area of my life please him and praise him? If it doesn't please God and praise God, I don't need that in my life. This is so practical. This is down where we live. And look, like it, don't like it, doesn't matter to me. It's not between me and you. It's between you and Jesus. But when you go to a place of entertainment, when you turn on something in your home, when you look at something on your phone, every area of your life should be lived this way. Is this going to help somebody else? Is this going to keep my conscience clean? And is God pleased with this? When I do this, does God look down from heaven and say, that's my child right there? Does heaven smile on the all things of your life? By the way, I'm not giving some list tonight. If you're waiting on some alphabetized list of things you ought not do, you're missing the whole point of the passage. But if while I'm preaching these basic truths, the Holy Ghost is putting his finger on any area of your life, I would just suggest to you that'd be a good place to bring your whatsoever in line with what God wants. Is it done to the glory of Almighty God? Every work to exalt the God who is at work in this world. Can I give you a cross reference here? Write down Colossians chapter 3 and verse number 23. Now this is tough right here. But he's actually dealing with slaves in that day who got born again. There were slaves getting saved. You know why slaves were getting saved? Because the gospel works for everybody and God loves all people. But now they had a problem because they were under physical masters and they're free in Christ. So what are we supposed to do? Look at Colossians 3 verse 23. He says to them, and, aha, that's a good word right there. What's that word, church? Whatsoever you do, do it heartily as to the Lord and not unto men, knowing that of the Lord ye shall receive the reward of the inheritance, for ye serve the Lord Christ. He says, look, you do your job and you do it with the right attitude. Watch this, because you're not doing it for them, you're doing it for him. Everybody knows the name Billy Graham. Everybody knows the name of the famed evangelist who traveled the world preaching the gospel. And I read something just the other day that his wife spoke, and it spoke to me. Ruth Graham said that for her, one of the most holy jobs she had was washing dishes at their cabin in the mountains outside of Montreat, North Carolina. And she said, as surely as Billy is in the will of God, doing what he's doing, preaching the gospel somewhere around the world, God's assignment to me is to be right here in this place, washing the dishes and caring for the home. And she said, what I try to do while I'm washing my dishes is think this is done in worship to God. It's all for the glory of God. And she said, you know what it does? She said, it has made my kitchen a place of worship and a holy place. I love that. Can I just say to you, every sphere of your life becomes beautiful, wonderful, glorious when the presence of God is in it. And how do you get the presence of God in it? You acknowledge that God is there with you at that time, all to the glory of God. One more test and we're done. Number four. Whatsoever we do for the gain of others, for the good of conscience, for the glory of God, and number four, don't miss this, for the gospel of Christ. Did you see how the passage ends? Everybody knows verse 31. Wonder why we don't read verse 32 and verse 33 with it. Give none offense, neither to the Jews, nor to the Gentiles, nor to the church of God, even as I please all men.

0: wrote to Titus and said, adorn the doctrine of God your Savior in all things. Beautify the truth. Don't just let it be something the preacher preaches and you say you believe. Live in such a way that it doesn't repel people to the gospel. It attracts people to the gospel. I heard about a man the other day who's just, he's running from God and he's lost, and it all traces back to a bunch of hypocrisy and nonsense that he saw. Can I say to you, God have mercy on people who turn away others from the gospel of Jesus Christ. Let it never be said that our lives pushed people away instead of drawing them to Christ. Occasionally I hear somebody say, well, I don't care what anybody thinks of me. Have you ever heard that before? Okay. Do you care what they think of Jesus? Because if you're a Christian, it's not just your name you represent. Every time you say you're a Christian, it is the name of Christ that you bear, which means that what some people think of Jesus and the gospel, the only thing they're ever going to know is what they see and hear from our lives. Gypsy Smith said God wrote 5 gospel records, Matthew, Mark, Luke, John, and the believer. And then he said most people will never read the first 4. He meant by that, lots of people aren't coming to Wednesday night Bible study, opening a Bible to read it, seeking God, are searching for answers. And Paul said, you're our epistles, known and read of all men. Somebody is reading the testimony of your life, and that should speak volumes about the glorious gospel of Jesus Christ. Look at the last 2 verses. First, notice who God's interested in. I like this, all men. He loves everybody. In fact, did you know that in verse 32, you have one of the greatest theological verses in the whole Bible? Because all Scripture is written to one of 3 groups. Every verse in the Bible addresses either the Jews, the nation of Israel, Gentiles, that's anybody that's not a Jew that's lost, or the church, which is made up of saved Jews and saved Gentiles. And I just love the fact that, like a little beautiful gospel nutshell right here in the same passage, Paul says, under inspiration of the Holy Spirit, just want you to know, God's interested in the Jews, the Gentiles, and the church. He wants everybody to come to know who he is. And then when you come to verse number 32, notice this carefully, not just who he's interested in, but why he wants them to be saved. It's not just that we don't want to offend them for our sake or for courtesy's sake. We don't want them to stumble over us into hell. We don't want to be an offense for the gospel's sake. Now, I don't know what this does to you. By the way, what I'm sharing with you right now is something that I've been living in just the last 2 or 3 days devotionally, 1 Corinthians chapter 10, and it's helped me. And watch this very carefully. The issues that you deal with, the questions you have to answer, and the areas of your life that you're trying to bring in line with God must pass, don't miss this please, not one of the tests, but all 4. Would you look at your list? Let's all take the test. Does it help others gain spiritually? Does it help you keep a good conscience? Will it bring glory to God? Because he's worthy of it. And is it going to help advance the gospel of Jesus Christ? If the answer is no to any of the 4, then we must bring that whatsoever to God and say, Lord, I don't want this in my life anymore. And I wonder tonight, what is your whatsoever?
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0: Amen. And I believe you were there when he blessed your soul. Amen. I can tell. And we were certainly there when he blessed our soul. Are you glad to hear the bass singing tonight of Wyatt Austin? Would you make him welcome here? How about this tenor singer over here? He comes from Adairsville, Georgia, Brother Isaac Moore. Would you make him welcome? And of course, you remember Baby Luke. Would you make Baby Luke Vaught from Glasgow, Kentucky, welcome tonight?
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1: With SRN News, I'm Bob Agnew in Washington. The head of the World Health Organization is seeking to reassure residents of the Spanish island of Tenerife, worried about the anticipated arrival there of a hantavirus-stricken cruise ship. He issued a direct message to them today, stressing that the virus is, quote, not another COVID. Medical writer Scott Strobe reports there are still some unknowns about the hantavirus that spread on that ship.
2: Different viruses have different abilities to spread. Some, like measles, can spread like wildfire. Others are harder to spread. You have to be in very close contact with someone who's very sick, who has a lot of symptoms. This hantavirus, if it's spreading from person to person, seems to be in that latter camp.
1: The ship, the MV Hondius, has more than 140 passengers and crew on board. It is headed to Spain's Canary Islands off the coast of West Africa. A tenuous month-old ceasefire appears to be holding in the Iran war as diplomacy continues, and Iran reviews the latest U.S. proposal. Bahrain, which hosts the U.S. Navy's regional headquarters, says it arrested dozens of people that it says were linked to Iran's Revolutionary Guard. The debate over alleged voter suppression continues, but John Scott reports that some new data is raising some questions about long-standing liberal claims about voter suppression.
3: Recent Census Bureau figures show minority voter turnout has increased over time. Black voter participation reached more than 51% in the 2018 midterms and about 45% in 2022, both higher than comparable elections in the early 2000s. Hispanic and Asian turnout has also risen, with both groups hitting record participation levels in the 2020 election. Conservatives say the data proves charges of GOP voter suppression are a myth, John Scott reporting.
1: U.S. stocks rose to record highs on Friday following the latest sign the nation's job market is strong. This is SRN News.
4: Here's your forecast on WZYN, 810 a.m., the old ship of Zion. Pretty wet and stormy weekend with showers and occasional storms today. A high this afternoon right around the low 80s. We will see a decent chance of showers and storms for tonight. And overnight low, mid to upper 60s. Widespread showers and storms on Sunday, low to mid 80s. I'm meteorologist Sally Russell on WZYN, 810 a.m. and online at WZYN.org.

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0: This is the Gospel Hour, making known to this nation the gospel of Jesus Christ. 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
1: Hello, everyone, and welcome to this Saturday broadcast of the Gospel Hour. I'm David Green, director of the Gospel Hour, inviting you to stay tuned with us for the next half hour as we bring you a great, great revival song today and continue with our Saturday-only series on sanctification as preached and taught by my late father, Dr. Oliver B. Green. But just before the message today, as I said, we have a great revival song for you that says it all. The title, Jesus Saves. What more do we need to know than Jesus can save us? I hope you are saved. If not, get saved today. Enjoy the music, and after that, Dr. Green.

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1: In Jesus' name, our Father, may we study and rightly divide thy word. Give to me wisdom, understanding, spiritual light, and help me to help others as I yield soul, spirit, and body to thee. To God be the glory through Jesus Christ. He's worthy. Amen. The text for sanctification according to the Bible, or Bible doctrine concerning sanctification, the text I read: "For this is the will of God, even your sanctification, that ye should abstain from fornication, that every one of you know how to possess his vessel in sanctification and honor." This is the will of God, even your sanctification. Now, in Hebrews 10:14, "For by one offering he hath perfected forever them that are sanctified." By one offering he hath perfected forever them that are sanctified. I read 4, verses 3 and 4. Chapter 4. That's 1 Thessalonians 4, 3 and 4, and Hebrews 10:14. Now, we've discussed sanctification. What is it? What is sanctification? And we also discussed the when of sanctification, and then the who of sanctification. And now we are discussing the how. And of course, later, as time permits, and we study this doctrine, sanctification, I will deal with it from other aspects. Now, today, I will probably finish the how of sanctification. On the last broadcast in the series, I read 1 Corinthians 1:26 and following, and we read that no flesh should glory in the presence of Jesus, or God rather. God has made Christ, the Lord Jesus Christ, unto us wisdom, righteousness, sanctification, and redemption. As it is written, "He that glorieth, let him glory in the Lord." Now, that no flesh should glory. Jesus is our sanctification. Then I read John 17:17, "Sanctify them through thy word is truth." And then I read John 15:3, "Now ye are clean through the word." Now, listen, beloved, very carefully. I am not taking issue with anyone. I am not arguing with anyone. God didn't call me to argue. God called me to preach the word, and I'm going to preach the word. And when I can't, then I'll just go off the radio, and I won't be a hypocrite, and I won't use God's money falsely. That is, I will not use it to do something that will bring reproach upon the name of Jesus. When I can't preach the word, I'll quit preaching. When I can't stick to the Bible and leave the religious doctrines of this age out of it, then I'll just stop preaching. Now, sanctification is being set apart for God. Set apart for God. Set apart for spiritual service. Now, the only way that anyone can ever be sanctified is in Christ. He is made unto us sanctification. He is our sanctification. And he hath perfected by one offering, his body, his blood, he hath perfected forever them that are sanctified. Now the sanctified are all believers who are in Christ. Now that is sanctification positionally. Now listen, beloved, I beg you to listen very carefully. We are saved by grace instantaneously. We are redeemed by grace instantaneously. And redeeming grace does a perfect job of saving us. And so far as redemption or salvation, grace does not improve upon redemption after we're redeemed, because we are redeemed with perfect redemption, and you can't improve upon God's perfection. Now, we are saved instantly by grace, but that does not mean that we do not draw on grace as we draw water out of the well. We draw from the wells of salvation grace and faith and courage. Now, sanctification happens. happens when we are born again. That's positionally. Grace becomes ours when we are born again. That's redemption. But we need grace day by day. We need grace day by day. Not redeeming grace, sustaining grace, keeping grace, strengthening grace, don't you see? Now, sanctification occurs instantaneously, but we need our, let me put it this way. Now, listen very carefully, and God bears me record. I don't have this written down. Maybe I should have. I don't know. Maybe I should have. Maybe I should write more. I don't know. But I don't have this written down. I want you to hear this, because I know the Spirit gave it to me. Our sanctification that we receive when we are redeemed needs continually replenishing. Now wait, I don't mean that we're not fully sanctified. I just mean that we need to be sanctified day by day as we serve God. We need to be set apart. In other words, when we get up in the morning, we should pray, "Oh Lord God, sanctify my eyes." Sanctify, and I don't mean call it over every morning. Just say, "Lord, sanctify me from head to foot. My hands, my feet, my eyes, my ears, my tongue." In other words, I want you to set me apart. I want you to place me today, every moment of every hour of the day. I want you to place me in a position and keep me in a position where I can glorify you and not bring reproach upon your name. Our sanctification needs sanctifying. Now, that doesn't mean that we're not sanctified perfectly, because in Hebrews 10:14, we read clearly that by one offering he hath perfected forever them that are sanctified. But, as I said about the Spirit, when we are redeemed, we receive the Holy Spirit. And if you do not have the Holy Spirit, you're not redeemed. Romans 8:9, John 3:3-5. If you're not born of the Spirit, if you're not a possessor of the Spirit, if you're not a possessor of divine nature, the Holy Spirit, you're lost. But even though you possess the Holy Spirit, and even though he comes into your heart, when you are redeemed, we are commanded to be filled with the Spirit. And in Acts, they were filled on various occasions for various ministries. And each and every time as a minister, we go in the pulpit or come to the radio or sit down to write a sermon, we ought to pray for God to fill us anew and afresh. Fill me, O Lord, with thy Spirit. Fill me. Now we have the Spirit. We possess the Spirit. But possessing the Spirit and being filled with the Spirit are not identical, because there are believers who possess the Spirit who are not filled with the Spirit. And we need to pray for constant filling, but we do not need to pray for the baptism or the coming into our heart. We do not need to pray for that over and over and over, because when we're born again, he comes into our heart. When we're born again, we're united to the body of Christ. 1 Corinthians 12:13, we are united, every one of us, and we are all made to drink into one Spirit. Now, sanctification goes along the same line. We are sanctified positionally the moment we believe. Well, how does that happen now? How does that happen? Now, let me tell you. You listen very carefully. Jesus said, "Nicodemus, you must be born again." And he couldn't understand it. How can it happen? How can it be? Jesus said, "You must be born again." Every man, except a man, except any man, not only you, Nicodemus, but except any man be born again. Man, except man be born again, he cannot see. Well, now, how are we born again? Peter tells us, being born again, not of corruptible seed, but incorruptible. How? By the word of God, all right? Sanctify them through thy word. Thy word is truth. Born again by thy word. Thy word is the power of God unto salvation to everyone that believeth. Born again by thy word. For by grace are you saved through faith. Faith comes by hearing, hearing by the word. We hear the word. Faith comes. We accept grace by faith, and grace saves us. And that is the way sanctification occurs. We hear the word. We believe the word. We receive the engrafted word. And the word saves us and sanctifies us. John 17:17, John 15:3. If you believe the Bible, you don't have any difficulty seeing that. You can't pray sanctification into your heart, my friend. You can't weep sanctification into your heart, my dear friend. You cannot endure and quit and abstain and stay away from evil and sanctify yourself. You must be sanctified exactly as you are redeemed by

Jesus said to his own people, that is the Jews, he said, "You shall know the truth, and the truth shall make you free." And they said, "We cannot be made free because we've never been in bondage. We've always been free, and you can't set us free. We're free now." But Jesus assured them that they were not free. Then he said in John 8:36, If the Son therefore shall make you free, you shall be free indeed. If the Son makes you free, you're free indeed. Now listen very carefully, and if you get offended, that it's no reflection on my preaching, it's a reflection on you. You're not right in your heart if you get offended at what I'm going to say. If you get angry with me and if you get offended at what I say, it's no reflection on my preaching. The reflection's on you, because I'm saying what I'm saying in love, God knows my heart. You don't know my heart. God knows my heart. If the Son of God makes you free, you're free indeed. Now, how much freer can you be than that? And when you're saved, you receive Jesus. Jesus comes into your heart, and he sets you free. And yet there are well-meaning, sincere, honest, upright, born-again ministers that'll tell you that you can possess Jesus and redemption and salvation and cleansing by the blood, but you still need to be sanctified. Now, they'll tell you that. They'll preach that to you. And some of you precious, well-meaning, sincere believers have gone to the altar over and over and over, and you've prayed, you've agonized, and you've begged for sanctification, but you've never received the experience that you are seeking, and that you have seen others seemingly experience. Why do I say seemingly experience? We're not all made alike. We're all saved alike. But emotionally, we are not all alike. Some people weep very easily. They just weep and weep and weep. And others, sincerely before God, they can't weep. They just can't weep. And they suffer many times more than the person that can when a loved one dies or when tragedy strikes. Now, some Christians go to church and they get happy. They smile and they laugh and they say amen. And occasionally they may say hallelujah. And some other dear old saint sits over there and he doesn't open his mouth. In fact, you know, he doesn't crack a smile. And you say, well, he's not sanctified. I don't know so much about that. He may be more sanctified than the one that's shouting. Now, I can't say because I'm not the judge. But I know this. The noise you make in church does not determine the degree of your sanctification or anything else. Now, the noise you make don't have a thing to do with it. Oh, yes, I believe in a heartfelt salvation. I believe in an amen. I believe in a hallelujah. But the noise you make does not determine how holy you are. Here's one man. He sings loud. He sings. Here's another man over here. He doesn't sing a note. And somebody says, well, he's not right with God. Well, you don't know. You don't know his heart. Now, there may be a reason why he doesn't sing. It could be that he is lost in intercessory prayer. I don't know. And you don't either. So you better be careful. You better be careful how you judge your brother. And you better be careful how you set yourself up as an example. Now, you ought to be an example, but you ought to be so humble in your spirituality that you would not advertise to those with whom you come in contact that you are an example. You ought to be an example, that's right, but you ought not to be proud that you are so spiritual. If you are really spiritual, you will be humble. All right? I want to get in one more verse today. I must. Well, I just can't leave that right now. Ye shall know the truth. Ye shall know the truth. And the truth shall set you free. Make you free. Now that's John 8:32. Ye shall know the truth. Truth shall make you free. If the Son shall make you free, free indeed. Now, truth. Now, what is truth? What is truth? Thomas, you want to come where I'm going? Yes. I don't know how to get there, Jesus. You say you're going to the Father's house, and I want to come, and I don't know how to get there. Tell

was the way. Jesus said, I am the way, I am the truth, I am the life. So Jesus is truth, you see. Jesus is truth. Jesus is the Word. Jesus is redemption. Jesus is salvation. Jesus is righteousness. Jesus is holiness. Jesus is sanctification. Jesus is exactly what the Holy Spirit told Paul to tell us. He is our sufficiency. Colossians 2:9 and 10. Christ is our sufficiency. All you need is in Jesus. And I say this very humbly before God, knowing that I'll give an account to God. I'll give an account to God for every word I've said on the radio. And I'm very keenly conscious that I'll give an account for the statement that I'm about to make now. Not only is Jesus our sufficiency, and not only do you find in Jesus all that you need, but you find in Jesus all that God has to give to you. Now you say, what about the Holy Spirit, preacher? Well, when you start dissecting God, now I believe in one God manifest in three persons, Father, Son, Holy Spirit, but you can't separate them. When it comes to redemption, salvation, sanctification, God saves us for Jesus' sake. God saves us through the blood. Jesus died to please the Father, and I could go on and on and on. So the Godhead is in perfect unity when it comes to salvation, redemption, sanctification, righteousness. And in Jesus we find all that I need, I find in Jesus. All that you need, you can find in Jesus. And if you are living a defeated life as a Christian, you have no one to blame but yourself, because there's victory. Who is he that overcometh the world but he that believeth that Jesus is the Son of God? 1 John. And this is the victory, chapter 5. And this is the victory that overcometh the world, even our faith. Well, now, where do we get faith? Faith comes by hearing, hearing by the Word. What is the Word? The Word was with God. The Word was God, and the Word became flesh. Sanctify them through thy Word. Receive the engrafted Word, which is able to save your souls. Being born again, not of corruptible seed, but incorruptible seed, by the Word of God, which liveth and abideth forever. The how of sanctification. I wanted to get that verse in. Ephesians 5:26. I read it. I will not have time to comment. In Ephesians 5:25, Christ died for the church. 5:26, that he might sanctify and cleanse it, the church, with the washing of the water by the Word. That he might sanctify the church and cleanse the church. And he's not talking about the building, my friend. He's talking about the body made up of born-again believers. That he might sanctify the washing of the water by the Word. By the Word, by the Word, glory to God, hallelujah, by the Word, amen. Thank you, Father, for the Word. Thank you, Father, for the Word. A lamp, a light, the power of God, the incorruptible seed, the water, the bread, the meat, the milk. Thank you, Father, for the Word. The power of God unto salvation. The power of God unto sanctification. The power of God unto victory. Thank you, Father, for the Word. May all who are not saved today receive the Word and be born again. May all believers who are living defeated lives yield to the Word, to Christ, to the Spirit, to the Father. May they yield and become a vessel meet for the Master's use. We ask it in Jesus' name, for his sake. Amen.

0: friends, this is David Green once again. You know, many people from time to time call or write and say, we would like a copy of the program last Friday or something like that. And we can do that for you and send it to you on compact disc. So if you would like a copy of today's program or any of the programs that you listen to, just contact us by phone, mail, email, or on the internet, and let me know the day and the date of the program you want, and we will send it to you on compact disc. 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Haldeman. 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Now, my dad wrote a good foreword to this book, and part of it, he says, man must worship something or someone. Therefore, it is of paramount importance that man find his way to God, that he may worship and serve the one true God, creator of heaven and earth, and all that is therein. A great, great introduction to this book. I know you will enjoy reading all of the sermons in the book. Then we have The Deity of Christ by Dr. I.M. Haldeman, a softback book, but a very powerful sermon, and a second sermon in the book, Sudden Conversions. Dr. Haldeman lived many years ago in the last century, a great man of God. My dad thought a lot of his preaching and teaching. So I know that you will enjoy receiving both of these books and studying them with your Bible open. So to get all of this, just ask for gift offer G and send your gift of at least $15. 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
0: Friends, this is David Green again. On behalf of myself and the entire Gospel Hour family, I want to thank you for tuning in to the program today. I hope you received a blessing today and will tune in again each and every time you can. And so, until next time, may the Lord bless you and keep you in His will.

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1: SRN News, I'm Mary Rose. So health officials in several countries are contact tracing, trying to identify and follow people who may have come in contact with passengers who got sick or died. And at a news conference, Dr. Michael Wadman, chair of emergency medicine at the University of Nebraska, says a group of Americans coming from the hantavirus-stricken ship are headed to their special unit in Omaha.
2: We have protocols in the quarantine unit that provide for safe care of these persons, including just all the activities of daily living, so that they can, have a comfortable stay, but also have it in an area that's protected and limits the spread of the pathogen.
1: Federal aviation officials are investigating after a Frontier Airlines jet struck and killed a person crossing the runway at Denver International Airport last night. This is SRN News.

0: We are getting closer and closer every day. Bill Alexander, Washington.
1: The head of the World Health Organization is seeking to reassure worried residents of the Spanish island of Tenerife that they are not in danger from the anticipated arrival there of a hantavirus-stricken cruise ship. On Saturday, he issued an unusual direct message to them saying he understood their concern, but the public health risk was low. Federal aviation officials are investigating after a passenger jet struck and killed a pedestrian on the runway at Denver International Airport. Officials say it happened late last night when Frontier Flight 4345 struck a person walking on a runway. This is SRN News. Abortion supporters are not religious.
2: A new poll from the Public Religion Research Institute finds that 70% of Americans who support abortion say they never or very rarely read a religious text. Two-thirds of them never attend worship service, and about half say they never pray. On the flip side, most folks who describe themselves as pro-life read the Bible, go to church, and pray regularly. The strongest pro-life religious groups are white evangelical Protestants and Hispanic Protestants. Michael Harrington reporting.
1: Latin American voters see a role for religion in government. There are several presidential elections taking place in Central and South America this year, and a new poll from the Pew Research Center indicates that in each of those nations, about two-thirds of voters say they want a president who will defend their religious beliefs. A similar percentage in each country also say they believe the Bible should be the basis for their laws. This is SRN News. One of the women's basketball's most decorated players is adding a unique honor to her high-flying resume.
3: Basketball Hall of Famer, four-time WNBA champion, five-time Olympic gold medalist, and now State Bird. Sue Bird will soon have the title of Connecticut State Bird. That's according to a bill approved this week by the Connecticut legislature and headed to Governor Ned Lamont's desk for his expected signature. She'll share the State Bird title with the American Robin starting next year. The Syosset, New York native is beloved in the Constitution State. She led UConn to national titles in 2002 and won four WNBA titles with the Seattle Storm before retiring in 2022. I'm Geffen Coolbaugh.
1: Google has reached a settlement with black employees who alleged systematic racial disparities in hiring, paying, and advancement in a lawsuit filed in 22. More details, srnnews.com.
4: Here's your forecast on WZYN. 8:10 a.m. The Old Ship of Zion. Pretty wet and stormy weekend with showers and occasional storms today. A high this afternoon right around the low 80s. We will see a decent chance of showers and storms for tonight. And overnight low mid to upper 60s. Widespread showers and storms on Sunday, low to mid 80s. I'm meteorologist Sally Russell on WZYN. 8:10 a.m. and online at WZYN.org.

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0: Deseret News, I'm Mary Rose. A fragile month-old ceasefire appears to be holding in the Iran war as diplomacy continues and Iran reviews the latest U.S. proposal. Iran hosts the U.S. Navy's regional headquarters and says it arrested dozens of people it alleged were linked to Iran's Revolutionary Guard. The head of the World Health Organization, otherwise known as WHO, is seeking to reassure residents of the Spanish island of Tenerife, worried about the anticipated arrival there of a hantavirus-stricken cruise ship. He issued a direct message to them Saturday, stressing that the virus is not another COVID. The MV Hondius has more than 140 passengers and crew on board. It is headed to Spain's Canary Island off the coast of West Africa. It is expected at the island tomorrow. This is SRN News.
1: This is Roger Walton with a moment from our Christian musical heritage.

Frances Havergal is the writer of this hymn. The year was 1877, and she was studying her Bible. After studying Exodus 32:26, she wrote this great hymn. Exodus 32:26 says, "Moses stood in the gate of the camp and said, 'Who is on the Lord's side? Let him come unto me.' And all the sons of Levi gathered themselves together unto him." As she heard Moses exclaiming that great question, an answer came to her mind. "By thy call of mercy, by thy grace divine, we are on the Lord's side. Savior, we are thine." The song, "Who is on the Lord's side? Who will serve the King? Who will be his helpers other lives to bring? Who will leave the world's side? Who will face the foe? Who is on the Lord's side? Who for him will go?" And the answer resounds again, "By thy call of mercy, by thy grace divine, we are on the Lord's side. Savior,

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0: News. I'm Mary Rose. In Tenerife, workers set up a tented area as the port prepares for the arrival of the MV Hondius. The WHO and Spanish authorities are overseeing the evacuation of passengers from the hantavirus-stricken cruise ship, expected to arrive Sunday. A Frontier plane hits a person on the runway during takeoff at Denver Airport. Correspondent Julie Walker has the story.
1: A Frontier plane hits and kills someone who should not have been on the runway at Denver Airport, causing an engine fire and smoke on the plane, forcing an evacuation, according to authorities and this ATC.com audio with the pilot telling air traffic control.
2: We just hit somebody. We have an engine fire.
1: And
2: there was an individual walking across the runway.
1: This all happening Friday night. Transportation Secretary Sean Duffy says a trespasser breached Denver Airport security by scaling a perimeter fence and running out onto that runway. Frontier says the 224 passengers and 7 crew had to evacuate using the plane's inflatable slides. I'm Julie Walker.
0: The U.S. is still waiting for Iran's response to proposal to end the Middle East conflict. President Trump told reporters Friday that he expected a response soon on his framework for peace talks. And over a dozen people are injured after a possible boat explosion in waters near Miami. That's according to local fire officials. Authorities were called to the Hallover sandbar over the explosion just before 1 p.m. Eastern time. At least 15 people were taken to the hospital. This is SRN News. What music is playing on your local Christian radio station?
3: The Pew Research Center has been asking, and it reports that contemporary Christian is the genre favored by the vast majority of America's religious broadcasters. Worship music and gospel tunes will also be heard. And like their secular counterparts, most Christian radio stations spend most of their airtime playing the most popular artists and songs. The Pew study indicates that 87% of the songs heard are by the top 10% of popular artists. Michael Harrington reporting.
0: Despite some of the worst persecution in the world, the underground church in Iran is growing by leaps and bounds. A new report from International Christian Concern reveals that there are more believers in Iran now than there were before the 1979 Islamic Revolution, which brought with it an unprecedented wave of persecution. ICC says some estimates point to 1 million or more Iranian converts to Christianity. This is SRN News. The UK has committed over $1 billion annually to the EU's Ukraine debt pool, raising concerns about neglecting homeland defense funding. Correspondent Ken Lorman reports.
4: Prime Minister Keir Starmer faces mounting criticism over the UK's deteriorating naval capabilities, underscored by technical failures, sidelining key ships, and leaving only 5 frigates in service. Critics question his decision to commit substantial funds to EU-backed Ukraine loans, while domestic defense budgets remain stagnant until 2030.
0: Data shows a major shift in where Americans are moving and where their money is going. A new analysis of IRS data from 2012 to 2023 finds nearly $2 trillion in income has moved from high-tax blue states to lower-tax red states. Florida leads the gains. More details at srnnews.com.
5: Here's your forecast on WZYN 810 a.m. The Old Ship of Zion. Cloudy skies with occasional showers and thunderstorms for tonight. Overnight low in the mid to upper 60s. A chance of widespread showers and thunderstorms on Sunday. Low to mid 80s. Decent chance of showers and storms Sunday night. Upper 60s. And Monday, occasional showers and storms. Low 80s. I'm Sally Russell on WZYN 810 a.m. and online at WZYN.org.

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So, WZYN introduces Preaching on the Tens with some of America's best preachers, past and present, such as Harold B. Seitler, Clarence Sexton, Scott Pauley, Joe Arthur, Curtis Hudson, and many more. 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

0: heroes. In Tenerife, workers set up a tented area as the port prepares for the arrival of the MV Hondius. The WHO and Spanish authorities are overseeing the evacuation of passengers from the hantavirus-stricken cruise ship, expected to arrive Sunday. A Frontier plane hits a person on the runway during takeoff at Denver Airport. Correspondent Julie Walker has the story.
1: A Frontier plane hits and kills someone who should not have been on the runway at Denver Airport, causing an engine fire and smoke on the plane, forcing an evacuation, according to authorities and this ATC.com audio with the pilot telling air traffic control.
2: We just hit somebody. We have an engine fire.
1: And
2: there was an individual walking across the runway.
1: This all happening Friday night. Transportation Secretary Sean Duffy says a trespasser breached Denver Airport security by scaling a perimeter fence and running out onto that runway. Frontier says the 224 passengers and 7 crew had to evacuate using the plane's inflatable slides. I'm Julie Walker.
0: The U.S. is still waiting for Iran's response to proposal to end the Middle East conflict. President Trump told reporters Friday that he expected a response soon on his framework for peace talks. And over a dozen people are injured after a possible boat explosion in waters near Miami. That's according to local fire officials. Authorities were called to the Hallover sandbar over the explosion just before 1 p.m. Eastern time. At least 15 people were taken to the hospital. This is SRN News. What music is playing on your local Christian radio station?
3: The Pew Research Center has been asking, and it reports that contemporary Christian is the genre favored by the vast majority of America's religious broadcasters. Worship music and gospel tunes will also be heard. And like their secular counterparts, most Christian radio stations spend most of their airtime playing the most popular artists and songs. The Pew study indicates that 87% of the songs heard are by the top 10% of popular artists. Michael Harrington reporting.
0: Despite some of the worst persecution in the world, the underground church in Iran is growing by leaps and bounds. A new report from International Christian Concern reveals that there are more believers in Iran now than there were before the 1979 Islamic Revolution, which brought with it an unprecedented wave of persecution. ICC says some estimates point to a million or more Iranian converts to Christianity. This is SRN News. The UK has committed over $1 billion annually to the EU's Ukraine debt pool, raising concerns about neglecting homeland defense funding. Correspondent Ken Lorman reports.
4: Prime Minister Keir Starmer faces mounting criticism over the UK's deteriorating naval capabilities, underscored by technical failures, sidelining key ships, and leaving only 5 frigates in service. Critics question his decision to commit substantial funds to EU-backed Ukraine loans while domestic defense budgets remain stagnant until 2030.
0: Data shows a major shift in where Americans are moving and where their money is going. A new analysis of IRS data from 2012 to 2023 finds nearly $2 trillion in income has moved from high-tax blue states to lower-tax red states. Florida leads the gains. More details at srnnews.com.
5: Here's your forecast on WZYN 8:10 a.m. The Old Ship of Zion. Cloudy skies with occasional showers and thunderstorms for tonight. An overnight low in the mid to upper 60s. A chance of widespread showers and thunderstorms on Sunday, low to mid 80s. Decent chance of showers and storms Sunday night, upper 60s. And Monday, occasional showers and storms, low 80s. I'm Sally Russell on WZYN 8:10 a.m. and online at WZYN.org.
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Phone 247-4208. Hours of operation Monday through Friday, 8 a.m. to 5:30 p.m.

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1: SRN News, I'm Mary Rose. A fragile month-old ceasefire appears to be holding in the Iran war as diplomacy continues and Iran reviews the latest U.S. proposal. Iran hosts the U.S. Navy's regional headquarters and says it arrested dozens of people it alleged were linked to Iran's Revolutionary Guard. Over a dozen people are injured after a possible boat explosion in waters near Miami. Authorities were called to the Haulover sandbar over the explosion just before 1 p.m. Eastern time. At least 15 people were taken to the hospital with all of their conditions unknown. The CDC is sending personnel to the Canary Islands off the coast of Spain to escort American passengers off a cruise ship stricken with the hantavirus. The American passengers will be flown back to the U.S. aboard a charter flight. This is SRN News.

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So, WZYN introduces Preaching on the Tens with some of America's best preachers, past and present. Preaching time airs at 10 minutes after 2 p.m. and 10 minutes after 8 p.m., as well as Treasured Heritage airs twice now at 10 minutes after 7 and 10 minutes after 10. 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

0: Deseret News. I'm Mary Rose. The cruise ship caught up in a hantavirus outbreak is headed to one of Spain's Canary Islands.
1: The CDC says it is sending a team to the island. Dr. John Lowe with the University of Nebraska Medical Center says Americans from the ship will be headed to quarantine at their facility in Omaha.
2: What we've been called on to do is to support the U.S. In bringing back a group of American citizens back to the U.S. safely and to ensure that they're safely monitored.
1: Three people have died since the outbreak and five passengers who left the ship are infected. Authorities say the risk to the Canary Islands is low. No one on board is showing symptoms. I'm Jennifer King.
0: A fragile ceasefire appeared to be holding Saturday after the U.S. struck two Iranian oil tankers, while the country that hosts the U.S. Navy's regional headquarters said it arrested dozens of people it alleged were linked to Iran's Revolutionary Guard. President Trump tells reporters the leaders of Russia and Ukraine have agreed to a three-day ceasefire and an exchange of prisoners.
3: So they're going to be transferring almost immediately 1,000 prisoners from each side. That's very good. Russia, Ukraine.
4: You plan to talk to them again to try to get this?
3: Yeah, I will. I'd like to see a big extension.
0: The mass exodus of New York's wealthy continues. Correspondent John Scott reports.
5: Major Wall Street firms and prominent billionaires are relocating operations outside New York City in response to Mayor Zoran Mamdani's tax the rich policies. Critics warn the wealth flight will harm the city's economy and could lead to higher taxes for middle-class residents.
0: Federal aviation officials are investigating after a passenger jet struck and killed a pedestrian on the runway at Denver International Airport. Officials say that it happened late last night as the Frontier flight was taking off. This is SRN News. The world is divided between Catholics and Protestants.
6: The Pew Research Center has been mapping the two belief systems, and it concludes that Catholicism is strongest in Latin America, while Africa is largely Protestant. Europe is divided about evenly, with more Catholics in the East and more Protestants in the West. Asian nations tend to skew more Catholic, while the Protestants are the majority in the U.S. and in Canada. Overall, more people are quitting the Catholic Church and joining Protestant ones. Michael Harrington reporting.
0: A wide-ranging Australian inquiry examining anti-Semitism in the country began this week with testimony from Jews who say escalating hatred has left them fearful and vulnerable. The investigation was launched after 15 people were killed when two gunmen opened fire at a Hanukkah celebration on Bondi Beach in December. The Royal Commission on Anti-Semitism and Social Cohesion. This is SRN News. America's employers delivered a surprising 115,000 new jobs last month, despite an economic shock from the Iran war.
7: Hiring was better than the 65,000 that economists had expected, though it was decelerated from the 185,000 jobs created in March. The unemployment rate remained at a low 4.3%. The war has caused the biggest disruption of global oil supplies in history and sent average U.S. gasoline prices surging past $4.50 a gallon this week. But the conflict hasn't done much damage to the American job market so far.
0: Correspondent Bernie Bennett reporting. The Atlanta Braves announced Hall of Famer Bobby Cox has passed away. The MLB team said the legendary Braves manager died Saturday at the age of 84. The team wrote on social media, Bobby was a favorite among all in the baseball community, especially those who played for him. More details at srnnews.com.
8: Here was your forecast on WZYN, 8:10 a.m., the Old Ship of Zion. Cloudy skies with occasional showers and thunderstorms for tonight, and overnight low in the mid to upper 60s. A chance of widespread showers and thunderstorms on Sunday, low to mid 80s. Decent chance of showers and storms Sunday night, upper 60s, and Monday, occasional showers and storms, low 80s. I'm Sally Russell on WZYN, 8:10 a.m., and online at WZYN.org.

0: Stay tuned for Treasured Heritage, a preaching program spotlighting those servants who have gone on to glory. Isaiah 54:17 says, "This is the heritage of the servants of the Lord." And now, Treasured Heritage.
1: John chapter 1. Would you turn there, please, this morning? The book of John. Chapter 1. I had a wonderful time yesterday. I hope you enjoyed it. I believe the Lord used the message. And I want to thank you, too, for the attentiveness that I felt. I looked into your eyes and you were looking at me and I thought you were listening. And I hope so. And I hope you'll listen again today. I want to introduce Brother Dave Smith. Where is David right now? Would you stand right in the middle? You can't miss him, just like you couldn't miss Brother Stevens yesterday. This is famous Al Smith's son. And I'm so proud that he's the music director, music pastor at Grace Baptist Church. We're so thankful for him. Good to see you. I want to make you a promise this morning. The reason we've got so many icebergs in the pews is because we've got so many polar bears in the pulpit. Now, I'm going to try not to be a polar bear if you won't be an iceberg. Now, when I look out there, don't look at me with a stare, okay? I want you to look at me with a smile and let me see your white teeth and your eyes. And at least let me think you're listening, okay? Turn in your Bibles. I hope you've got them. John chapter 1. I'm going to read two verses there. The Bible says, "One of the two which heard John," this is John the Baptist, "heard John speak and followed him was Andrew, Simon Peter's brother. He first findeth his own brother Simon and saith unto him, We have found the Messiah, which is being interpreted the Christ." Let's bow in prayer, can we? Now, Father, today I pray you'll touch our hearts by thy word. I pray everything I say will be lasting and effectual. I pray, dear Lord, that it'll stick to our ribs spiritually. And I pray, dear Father, some things we learn today will stand us instead for years to come. Now, we rebuke the devil. We plead the blood of Jesus upon him. I pray you'll rid from our minds anything that would hinder or thwart or deter our hearing of the word of God. Speak to our hearts, I pray, in Jesus' name. Amen. One of my favorite characters in all the New Testament has to be the man, Andrew. And please understand, I do not say this because Andrew was an outstanding preacher. As far as we know, he never preached a sermon, not a recorded one that we know of. He certainly was an orator or elocutionist. Now, he had a brother who was a tremendous preacher, Peter. He preached one day, and 3,000 people were swept into the kingdom of God. But when I say he's one of my favorite characters in the Bible, it's not because he was a great preacher. But notice, again, he's not one of my favorite people in the Bible simply because he was listed among the 12 disciples. I thank God for the disciples. All of them were outstanding men, the pillars of our faith, godly men. I made a study one time on the 12 disciples, and it just flooded my heart when I really got to know them. But again, I've got to say that's not why he was one of my favorite characters. Now, let me say this, and I hope you'll write it down. This man is one of my favorite characters in the Bible because he shows us, he reveals to us, he manifests to us what just an ordinary Christian can do for Jesus Christ. When I think of him, I see the common man. I see the average man. I see the average young person, the one talent person. I have people that come to me all the time and say, "Brother Kelly, what in the world can I do for Jesus? I don't have any real speaking ability. I'm sure not able to sing. And I just don't know a whole lot of things I can do." And when I look at these other folks with all these talents, I become intimidated. I feel sort of emaciated, and I really don't know what I can do for the Lord Jesus Christ. Well, let me say this, young people. There's one thing all of us can do. We can all mimic Andrew. We can touch his life. Most of us live on his level. I'm simply saying here is a man that is an original, if you please, a pattern, a blueprint for every one of us to do certain things for the Lord Jesus Christ. I call him ordinary Andrew, and that's exactly what he was when you see him in Scripture. Always helping, always aiding, always blessing, but no super talents about the man. Let me mention a favorite verse of mine, 1 Corinthians 1, verse 27. The Bible says, "But God have chosen," he has selected, and I mean in a deliberate way, he has chosen the foolish things, and that simply means the weaker things, the smaller things, if you please, to confound the wise. He's chosen them to confound the things which are mighty. You know, we live in the syndrome of the big today. All we think about is the big. Understand what I'm saying. Big is beautiful. biggest, best. But that's not always true in the Word of God. I believe the Lord gets real glory out of using smaller things. People that in their lives it doesn't look like they can do a whole lot of things, but God takes them and molds them and uses them for His glory. When I look back over my days in Bible college, I remember young men, God bless their hearts, they wanted to be preachers, they couldn't preach a lick, and I mean it. Some would get up and sing, couldn't sing a lick. And I wondered many, many times, what in the world would they do for Jesus? But now that I'm 64 years old and I look back on those days, I can see those men right now. Many of them have built great churches. Many of them are on the mission field doing outstanding jobs. Some of them ready to retire, and I never thought that they had a real ability to do anything for Jesus. But you can reach this man, Andrew. Not long ago, I received a letter from a missionary friend of mine, and immediately my mind went back to his life. One day at our Bible college, I remember this. We had a chapel program, and several of the handicapped young people on the campus took turns giving their testimony. One young man had polio, severely, severely handicapped. One young lady, a dwarfed girl, she played the piano and did such a wonderful, wonderful job. I can remember several of them. But I remember one young man, my own age at that time. He had a severe speech impediment. When he got up and gave his testimony, he couldn't even quote, couldn't even speak a sentence. He would stutter and stutter and stutter. And boy, my heart was broken for him. And I wondered what he would ever do for Jesus. And we were talking right after the chapel program. We were talking, and I said, "Don, what in the world are you going to be able to do? You've been called to the mission field. How are you going to serve the Lord with the speech?" And I wasn't being unkind. He knew I was his friend, and he was my friend. But he looked at me, and I'll never forget what that boy said. He said, "Bob," he said, God calls, God enables. And my friends, God enabled him. The Lord healed his speech impediment, and today he's one of the strongest missionaries on the continent of Africa. I'm simply saying you can do it because Andrew did it. Now, there are four things I want to share with you this morning. Would you write them down? I want you to keep them on your hearts. There are four reasons I believe that God used Andrew. Certain attitudes in his life, certain philosophies in his life, some things that I saw when I studied his life. Number one, I believe God used ordinary Andrew because he was willing to play second fiddle. He could live without the limelight. He could home in the shadows. He really didn't need a lot of applause to keep him going for the Lord Jesus. He didn't need anybody to give him a plaque or give him a trip to Hawaii. He didn't need anything other than the fact that he just wanted to satisfy the Lord Jesus Christ in his life. Let me share something with you. Write this down. The word Andrew, or the name Andrew, is found 13 times in the four Gospels. And in six of those times, notice this, he's always registered as Andrew, Simon Peter's brother. Never reversed. It's never Peter, Andrew's brother. It was always Andrew, Simon Peter's brother. Ask you a question. How would you like to have lived in the shadows of a man like Peter? In his day, the right-hand man to the Lord Jesus, known all over the Mediterranean area as the big man. In fact, they gave him a name. He was called the big fisherman. Now, how would you all your life have to enjoy living in the limelight of a big brother like Peter? You say, how did Andrew respond to it? I know because of his life, he responded biblically, and he responded correctly. He knew he was in the will of God, and that satisfied him. Now, young person, you may think you're serving second fiddle, but in the will of God, you are first fiddle. Write it down. When you're in the will of God, you are first fiddle. And please understand, I don't know what God has for you. It may be that He might have an office space back in the back behind the administrative area. Or He may have a job for you out here on the campus somewhere, the mechanic area. Or maybe in the flowers, horticulture. I don't know what in the world He has for you. But if you've got God's calling on your life, you can do a glorious work for Him. Can I say that again? You can do a wonderful, glorious work for Him. You know, I've learned something about these folks that can live in the shadows and not have to have applause and all the rest and fame and all the things that they like to get. I've learned something about them. Number one, those kind of people have to have a big inner man, a big inner self. They've got to overcome things like petty jealousies and overcome things like envy, if you please, and get rid of the matter of pride and a poor image of themselves. They've got to come to the Word of God and see that, boy, what they are inside is important. It's so important. And I've seen people who work for the Lord Jesus. I've seen this year after year, and I mean it. I've seen many of them, when they accept that and accept the will of God and what they are in God's presence, God gives them a wonderful power about their lives. No matter what they're doing and where they are, they're really accomplishing something for Jesus. You know, I can make a second application here too. To home in the shadows, to be back out of the limelight, there must be a willingness to be lost sight of. I remember one day I was studying the life of Philip. You remember after Philip led the Ethiopian eunuch to Jesus, and boy, that was quite a thing. That Ethiopian went back and actually became one of the founders of the Coptic Church, and revival spread all across Middle Africa and Ethiopia and that area. He had done something wonderful. But you ever notice what it says about him? Right after he led the Ethiopian eunuch to Jesus, the Bible says, now watch this, he was caught away to Azotus. He absolutely, now listen to this, after doing that great big thing that he did, he didn't have to have somebody write down the account of the salvation of the eunuch in some kind of paper. He didn't wait around to see if some folks had seen what had happened. No, he was willing to be lost sight of. That's Andrew, willing to be lost sight of for the glory of God. Have you ever noticed too, in the early days when Barnabas was the mentor of Saul, you remember that? Have you ever noticed that? When they gave their names, it was always Barnabas and Saul. But after his name was changed and God had put his power upon him, you remember in Acts chapter 13, the order changed. Then it was Paul and Barnabas. Paul and Barnabas. You think, Brother Kelly, you say, Brother Kelly, how do you think Barnabas responded to that? Oh, I know how. He was a man who was willing to live in the shadows. He was willing to be a second hitter in the lineup. He was a team man. And that's exactly what we've all got to be for Jesus. I never thought for one minute, after 19 years of being unsaved, sports crazy, lived a terrible, pitiful life on the wrong side of the tracks in Chattanooga, I could never even imagine, I believe it would have scared me to death, that I'd preach to 5,000 or 6,000 people like there are here today. God uses surrendered people. Number one, ordinary Andrew. He could live without the limelight. Another reason I feel that God really used this man was he did God's work. Now watch this. In his way, circle his, because I want you to understand what I'm saying. I'm saying that he did not deliberately try to be anyone other than himself. Now, I'm not saying you shouldn't have goals, and you shouldn't have some ambitions, and you see some outstanding people, and you try to incorporate things that you see in them in their lives. But I'm talking about personality. I'm talking about his makeup. He didn't wear a mask. He didn't want to become a clone. He kept his identity. I think that's important. He kept his own personality, although controlled by the Holy Spirit. But Andrew was Andrew. I'm thankful I learned a long time that Bob was Bob. Me. I'd sit in chapel and Bible college, and I'd hear some of the men standing behind the pulpit, and man, they tiptoed through the light fantastic. I mean, great Bible additions, you know, and presentations, and great preachers and great teachers. And I'd go out into some little chapel church, and I'd try to preach like them. I'd fall right on my face. I just couldn't be them. And so many young people, I've seen this so many times, try to be somebody else. Wait a minute. Be you. Controlled by the Spirit of God, and let Him use you. He's made you the way you are. He made you in His image. You look the way you ought to look. Come on now. A lot of boys ain't going to improve on that anyway. Okay? So there's some things you've got to accept. And I think this man accepted that in his life. I remember when I was real little boy, and this was before I was saved, you understand. There was a movie house, and I'm 64 years old, and they didn't have the kind of movies back then that they have now. But anyway, I'd go over there on Saturday morning. They always had one of these serials where they would have a continuing story, you know. And I remember the first time I saw the Superman serial. Never forget it. I came home, I got one of Mama's towels, and I put me a great big old S on it. I went out to the barn behind our house. I dived off of that thing and thought I could fly. I honestly learned something that day I'll never forget. Bob Kelly wasn't Superman, and you aren't either. You aren't either. You're exactly what God makes you, in the fullness of the Spirit of God, and in His will, doing your best. I believe that was Andrew. I believe that was Andrew. A third thing I want you to see, and make sure that I've got my time. I wasn't watching my time yesterday as much as I ought to. God used Andrew because he would not let little things bother him. One of the greatest lessons you can ever learn. I've been in the ministry 42 years now, preaching, dealing with Christians, dealing with Christian workers, talking to them closely related, intricately, situations and circumstances. And I have found that some of the most talented people in Christian work are some of the most sensitive. They may have a multiplicity of talents. They might know how to do this much more than others, and even better than others. Sometimes they even work harder than others. But they cannot live with little certain things that pop up. And I've seen this many, many times in the ministry. I think I'd like to put it this way. Many of them are potentially useful, but practically useless. Would you write that down? Potentially useful, but practically useless. And if I can say what I want to say today, and I hope you'll get this, sometimes their personality absolutely stinks. They're like the proverbial porcupine, many fine points, but they're hard to get close to. They're like cold north winds, better to see them going than coming. Hear me. They make you uncomfortable. I don't like to be around people who make me uncomfortable. And I don't want to make people uncomfortable. We're to have the love of Jesus Christ flowing in our souls, and understanding and concern and compassion for each other and feelings for each other. You'll go 1,000 miles with that, where you'll only go 10 or 12 with the other. You better settle some things. You know, having a sweet, kind attitude and personality is mighty big stuff. It'll get you a long ways. You'll travel some good roads. You'll meet a whole lot of good people, and you'll accomplish some great things. And look, I'm not the kind of fella, come on, that chews razor blades every morning and want to be hated because I'm a fundamentalist. I kind of like it when folks like me. That doesn't mean I don't take a stand, and we talked about that yesterday. Folks, let me tell you something. When folks get around you, let them see that sweet, kind, loving attitude that I believe this man, Andrew, had. You say, I want you to prove that about Andrew. Do you know, among the disciples, he was not a member of the inner circle? When Jesus, two great events in the life of Jesus. One was when he went up on the Mount of Transfiguration. Who went with him? Peter, James, John. Not Andrew. What about the Garden of Gethsemane? When Jesus went a little farther, Peter, James, John. Not Andrew. You say, Brother Kelly, how do you think that he responded to not being a member of the inner circle? With jealousy? Envy? I don't think there was an envious, jealous bone in his body. You know how I think he responded? First of all, he went to sleep. And that's not good at that personal time. But the second thing I'd like to say, I just believe that he was so big in his inner man that he was so proud of Peter, James, and John, that in his soul he was saying, Lord, help them. Speak to their heart up there with Jesus. I believe that with all my heart, young folks. Now, all of us can be critics. We can be cynics. We can sit around all day long, sitting on stools and do nothing, finding fault in everybody in the world. But God bless your heart. You're not going to accomplish anything for Jesus if that is your approach to Christianity and spiritual living. Not one thing. Not one thing. You'll be a loser. I wish I'd put this on a plaque or in some kind of frame. But I remember years ago when I was pastoring in Murfreesboro, I got an anonymous letter. And I have made it a policy from that point on, to never read anonymous letters. I just don't do it. They're cut off before I ever get them. I just don't. Unless somebody has the courage to sign their name, I don't have time to read what they've said. It takes a real bum and coward to do that. But I remember I got one. I opened it up. I'm not going to tell you exactly what it said. They said, "Brother Kelly, sure enjoy hearing you preach, but you know I enjoy hearing a lot of other preachers too." And boy, what a word. I sat there and almost cried. I felt so sorry for myself. I thought the world had come to an end, that everybody didn't like me. You know? I wish now I'd kept that thing and put it in a frame and put it right in front on the wall, right in front of my desk, where I could see it every day and remember, "I am crucified with Christ. Nevertheless I live, yet not I, but Christ liveth in me." Some things you got to die to, and you better get in a hurry to die to them. One other thing I want to say about Andrew this morning, and I want to really emphasize this if I can. Andrew decided what was really big in life. Really big. I want you to notice now what verse 40 says. Chapter 1. "One of the two which heard John speak and followed him was Andrew, Simon Peter's brother." And notice, he secondly founded his own brother, or thirdly found his own brother Simon. No, it says the very first act of this new convert who had been saved under the ministry of John the Baptist, the very first thing he did, he felt an overwhelming burden for his own blood brother, Peter. He said, "I've got to tell him what John the Baptist told me." And he went to him, and he led Peter to Jesus Christ, and he did not really know the potential that was in the life of his brother. And we don't either. Anytime we win a soul to Jesus Christ, oh, when you think of grace and when you think of the power of God upon a person, you know, we just don't really know what that person's going to accomplish. So why is soul winning the biggest thing in life? Simply because you don't know what that person's going to accomplish that you win. You're not going to save them from hell, but you don't really know all they're going to accomplish when you win them. Peter decided what was really big. He decided what should be his major. He decided, now watch, what he should label top priority in his life. And above everything else, he wanted to be a soul winner. Now, there are young men sitting out there now who are going to be preachers. Don't you ever become a keeper of the aquarium. You get out there and win some fish. Right? If there's one thing that I have felt guilt about in my life, I have spent absolutely too much time in the study at times when I could have been out telling people about Jesus. There's got to be a balance there. It'll catch up with you. It'll catch up with you. I'm saying to you, every one of you, if you're a business, college, I don't know, whatever, teacher, missionary, whatever, make bringing men to Christ first. That ought to be the major of your life. I remember a story that I tell every once in a while, but I remember something happened to me. I went to Belmont, Mississippi to preach one time, and the pastor told me this story. He had a very low-key, humble man in his church that worked in a plant not near the church there. He said the man just really was an ordinary fellow. But he said the fellow liked to pass out tracts. And every once in a while, when he got enough courage, he would witness and tell people about Jesus. Now, no special gifts. He just loved the Lord. And people who love the Lord ought to love souls. But anyway, in the mill there was a ruffian. And they gave him a nickname. His nickname was Tater. And everybody knew Tater. And this man loved Tater and loved him every day. Slowly but surely, he began to witness to him and give him things to read. And one day, old Tater walked into the plant, a brand new man. Everybody saw it. Dispositional change, lifestyle change. Man, something had happened to Tater. And in the, watch the vernacular, and we understand when I say this, down there, way down there in Mississippi, people around the plant, you know what they began saying? Who saved Tater? Who saved Tater? Now, we know the Lord Jesus saved him, but this is the way they were saying it. Who saved Tater? Who saved Tater? And I don't know how they said it, but they probably looked over and said, "Oh, Bill, he did that." Okay. Bill wasn't a professional baseball player. Bill wasn't, come on now, a hero in the wars. He was just a fellow who worked hard. He said, "Well, it's Bill." And you know, maybe one day around the docks in Capernaum, somebody began saying, "Who saved Peter?" My, what a change in his life. Who saved Peter? And maybe somebody said, "Well, it was old Andrew." I know they didn't say it like this, but we can think it, can't we? It was old ordinary Andrew. Think about it. I don't know how you feel about yourself this morning. I don't know what your goals are. But you can be something for Jesus because Andrew was. Let's bow in prayer. This morning, I tried to watch the time so that I could have 3 or 4 minutes. I want to ask you something. And please, I know you're getting ready to go to the next class, but would you get your mind on this just for a minute? Do you want to be used of God? Do you want God to really do something through you? These principles have got to be true. And what I would like to do this morning, while absolutely no one is looking, nobody will be embarrassed. While no one's looking, I'd like to ask, if you're here this morning and God used something, maybe not all, but something in the message to speak to your heart, you felt like it was for you. Before we close in prayer, it was for you. If God spoke to you in a special way, would you stand? Just stand right where you are. Something in the message spoke to you. Definitely. You didn't hear an audible voice, but it spoke to you, and you needed it. And with all your heart, you want God's best for your life. Whatever it may be, whatever it may cost, whatever the price. That's what you want. Now would everybody stand, and I want to have a prayer for these folk that stood. Father, we dedicate, we consecrate every person who stood this morning saying that you use the message in their heart in a special way. I pray years from now, they'll remember today and they'll be living fully, completely holy for Jesus. We give them to Thee.

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2: Turn in your Bibles, if you would, the book of 1 Corinthians. This is a passage that I've been preaching from a lot lately. Oh boy, in the hour in which we live. How many of you have seen things in America you never dreamed you'd see or hear in your lifetime? Well, I promise you, this is a great time to be a Christian. But it ought to be a warning time. This passage we're about to read, 1 Corinthians chapter 10. God gives you and me a warning as a child of God. How many of you here know the Lord is your Savior and you're heaven bound? Hold your hand up. Praise the Lord. Well, I want you to hear, this warning is to us. And let me paraphrase the warning, then we're going to read it from the Word of God. God says, I took care of the children of Israel. I brought them out of Egypt. I protected them. I gave them a pillar of cloud by day to follow and a fireball at night. And I fed them and I nurtured them and I parted the Red Sea for them. But in spite of all that I did for them, they committed four sins that changed everything. And God says, because of these four sins, and he tells us exactly what they are. He says, because of these four sins, I overthrew them. They were never defeated by the enemy. They were stopped dead in their tracks by God. And God says, the reason I'm telling you these four sins is so that you don't run into them. He says, this is your example so that you don't commit the same mistake. And every time I go through these four sins, boy, they're rampant in America. They're rampant in the church house. And if there was ever a time, we've got to have God's help. How many of you figured out the next election's not the hope of America, right? The hope of America is the gospel of Jesus Christ and the local church. People come up to me all the time and say, what can I do? What can I do to help America? I always tell them, go to your pastor and get active in your local church. They say, yeah, but if I go to my pastor and ask him for something to do, he'll give me something to do. Listen, when we get to heaven, you're only going to be upset with your pastor over one thing. You hear this, that he didn't get you to do more. When you see the reward that is yours for eternity, bear in mind, everything you have here, the day you breathe your last breath, stays right here. My friend Lester Roloff used to say it so correctly. He said, you've never seen a U-Haul behind a hearse. He said, because you don't need one. The day you die, whatever's here stays here. Then what is yours for eternity is what you did for Jesus Christ. And boy, your pastor is leading you to do great things for God. Let's read this passage of Scripture, and then I want you to inventory these four sins against your own heart and life and mark them in your Bible. Chapter 10, verse 1. Moreover, brethren, I would not that ye should be ignorant. Now, underline the word ignorant there, would you? If you do a word study on that word, this was a very special word, only used twice in the Bible. It was the word for something so profoundly foolish, it couldn't even be quantified as foolish. It was like a serious, I think we'd say today, a serious, off-the-chart case of the stupids. How many of you have ever done stupid things? Hold your hand up, would you? Yeah. How many of you are thankful they all didn't blow up on you and everybody didn't know about them all? Well, God says, I would not that ye should be ignorant how that all our fathers were under the cloud and all passed through the sea. And were all baptized unto Moses in the cloud and in the sea. And did all eat the same spiritual meat. And did all drink the same spiritual drink, for they drank of that spiritual rock.

pleased, for they were overthrown in the wilderness. It wasn't Pharaoh that stopped them. It wasn't the enemy that stopped them. It wasn't what they were facing that stopped them. God stopped them because God could not be well pleased. Now, if the Lord were here tonight in a form we could see, if we'd say, Lord, walk these aisles and point out who you're not well pleased with. When he'd come to you, what would happen? When he'd come to me, what would happen? He said, with many of them, God was not well pleased. Now, verse 6, now these things were our examples to the intent that we should not lust after evil things as they also lusted. God said, the reason I'm telling you about these four sins is what destroyed them will destroy you. It will destroy me. It will destroy America. It will destroy any nation. Bear in mind, God's the same yesterday, today, and forever. He never changes. Now, these things were our examples to the intent we should not lust after evil things as they also lusted. Now, starting at verse 7 is the first of the four sins. Neither be ye idolaters, as were some of them. As is written, the people sat down to eat and drink and rose up to play. These are God's people. They had God's presence, God providing for them. And they got comfortable with God and idolatry all at the same time. They worked it right into the fabric of their everyday life. They sat down to eat and drink and rose up to play, and they had the true and living God and idolatry at the same time. And God says, stop it. Stop it. Neither be ye idolaters. Well, Brother Gibbs, I think I'm okay on this point. I don't have a little jade Buddha at home, and we don't put it on a shelf and burn incense in front of it. Good for you, because that'd be idolatry. And we don't have a totem pole that we paint wild faces on, and we don't dance and chant around it. Good for you, that'd be idolatry. But I doubt anybody here is going to do idolatry that way. You're far too sophisticated for that. Let me tell you how we do idolatry. We don't craft a God with our hands out of stone or wood. Brother Stiles, we craft a God with our mind. We create a God that fits how we want to live. And it doesn't matter if you craft God with your hands or you craft a God with your mind. It's idolatry either way. Stop it. Stop crafting God in your mind. The Bible says, they that worship me must worship me in spirit and in, what's the next word? Truth. If we don't come to him as he is here, we didn't come to him at all. But this matter of, well, it's 2021, and I mean, I just think God understands. Where'd you get the God that changed to fit how you want to live in 2021? You didn't get him from the book. You got them from your mind. Now, let me give you some examples. The Bible says, set no wicked thing before your eyes. Nothing. Those are commands of God. Anybody who wants to reach you knows this. God created you with two access points. One is your eyes, the other is your ears. Anybody who wants in and to get to you has to get your eyes or ears. That's why people say, hey, look at this, read this, look at here, look here, look here. That's why the internet's so powerful. Watch this, YouTube, watch this. Because they want in. Hey, listen to this. Because if we can get your eyes, if we can get your ears, they're in. And you are 100% in charge of what you let into your eyes and ears. You control it. Last week, what did you let in? Whoa. In Sunday school, we teach the kids a little song. Maybe you've done it here. Be careful, little eyes, what you see. How many of you know that song? Be careful, little ears, what you hear. Your Father up above is looking down in love. That's not just a great song for the kids. That's a Bible truth. Where last week did you put your eyes and your ears? And where did you get the God that's comfortable with where you're parking them? Whoa.

The first TV I ever saw belonged to my grandfather. We're way out in the country. And as TV goes, it was terrible. Now, it was wonderful because I'd never seen anything like it. But it was a little picture full of white snow. How many of you remember the white snow TVs? I mean, you couldn't hardly see anything. And then they'd make the kids go up and hold the rabbit ears, okay? And while you'd be holding them, your teeth would vibrate. And we were nuking ourselves up there. And I'll never forget what happened one night. The guy on TV said, and it's the exact quote, "Oh, what the heck?" That's what he said, "Oh, what the heck?" And my granddad said, "What did he say?" I said, "He said, 'Oh, what the heck, Grandpa?'" He said, "Nobody's talking like that in our house. Turn it off and put it in the barn." I said, "Put it in the barn?" He said, "Nobody's talking like that in my house." You understand, in our house, you didn't cuss, and you didn't use substitute words to cuss. Your TV doesn't say, "Oh, what the heck," anymore. And we sit there and say, "Oh, I wish they didn't talk like that. Well, I wish they didn't show that stuff. Wish they didn't talk about Jesus like that." And you're sitting there with your eyes and your ears taking it all in. Yeah, but I just think somehow God understands. Where'd you get that God? You created him with your mind to fit how you want to live. Oh, listen. Stop the idolatry. Stop it. It's amazing to me how when I'm on the road and talk to people about, what do you think you have to do to go to heaven? We like to witness to folks. By the way, it's the most important thing in life is where do you spend forever? Everybody understand, this life ends, then what? And it amazes me what they come up with. And they always start out like, well, I thank God. You thank God what? Where'd you get the God that's given you what you're thinking? Now, we know what the Lord God said, but somehow we're comfortable with creating gods in our minds. And God says, stop it. Absolutely stop it. Mercy. I'd had a long day at the office from like 7:30 in the morning till 11 o'clock. I'm at home eating my dinner at 11:30. And the phone rings, and it's a pastor. My wife answers it, and she says, "It's a pastor who needs to talk to you." I said, "Tell him I'm not here. Tell him I'm not here." She said, "Honey, that'd be a lie." And I'm thinking, well, I'm really not here. I'm so exhausted right now, I'm hardly here. I said, "Tell him I'm not here." She said, "Honey, God hates lies." Do you understand when God made the list of sins he particularly despises, lying made the list twice? She said, "Honey, you can't do that. You're going to break God's heart." Where'd I get the God that I thought telling him I'm not here would be okay with? Well, I don't lie that much, Brother Gibbs. I have just figured out a lie is an ever-present help in time of trouble. Stop it. God says, "I want you to stop making me up. You got to come to me as I am right here." And he says, "Stop the idolatry." Look at the second thing he says. Number one, no more idolatry. Don't make God up. Number two, neither let us commit fornication, as some of them committed and fell in one day, 3,000 and 20,000. Now, if you wonder if God is serious about the sin of fornication, in one day he killed 23,000 of his people, in one day, and he killed more after that. Well, I think I'm okay here, Brother Gibbs. I mean, I'm not running around on my wife. Good for you, I'm not either. But you know what fornication means? It means to take something God made and bend it. That's what the word to fornicate means. It means to bend it. And most often it applies to sexual or physical things. And God says, "I created this. Stop bending it." Well, Brother Gibbs,
I mean, that's a hard one, especially in the culture in which we live. I mean, ads and just everything everywhere. Oh, listen, God says, I want you to be clean. Now, here's the problem. Nobody's clean if they're only clean on the outside. You got to be clean on the inside. Last week, what imaginations, what fantasies did you carry in your mind that were bent? Sexual. Well, I don't think God's going to hold us responsible for just thinking about this stuff. Go back to verse 1. Where'd you get the God that it's okay just to think it, as long as you don't do it? Remember what he said, in that day you stand before me, you're going to give an account for every thought, every word, and every deed. Whoa. Well, Brother Gibbs, I've tried. Boy, I have tried. I can't get rid of these fantasies, these thoughts. I've tried. You can't, but God can. Do you understand the God you serve never commands what he won't enable? And if your God enables, he gives the enablement if he commands it. And the bottom line is you got to make the decision by God's power, I can do this. God wants you clean on the inside and the outside. By the way, what's on the inside will ultimately work its way to the outside. It will ultimately destroy you. He says, number one, stop making me up. And then he says, number two, stop this sexual stuff, this fornication. I want you to be clean. The greatest acts, in my opinion, are not in Hollywood or Broadway. The greatest acts are Christians who come to church and pretend like we've got it all together when we know we don't. God says, I want you to get clean. I want you to get clean. If we confess our sins, he's faithful and just to forgive us our sins and to cleanse us from all unrighteousness. No more fornication. No more making God up. Look at number three. Neither let us tempt Christ, as some of them also tempted and were destroyed of serpents. Now, people come to me and they say, I think I'm okay on that one because I don't know what it means. So, I mean, if I don't know what it means, I don't think I'm guilty of it. This is one of the most common sins there are. You know what it means to tempt Christ? It means you try to cut a deal with God. It means you try to bargain with God. God, if you give me a big raise, then I'll tithe. No. God wants you to tithe if your salary's cut in half. You don't cut a deal with God. God doesn't cut deals. He loves you too much to cut deals. He's holy. And he says, stop trying to tempt me. Now, there's something in our nature that wants to negotiate with authority. It's in little kids. How many of you have children? Hold your hand up. Yeah. How many of you love them more than you could ever say? How many of you want to kill them on occasion, right? Sure. Oh, yeah. You know, there's a point where mom's got to be mom and dad's got to be dad. And mom says, no way, stop it. Because you're not going to negotiate that. This is an absolute. Well, that's your God. He says, stop trying to negotiate it. I was checking out a Walmart with my granddaughter. And her mother, my daughter-in-law, was in front. And you had to walk through these little aisles to get to the cash registers. And she saw a little toy she wanted on the side. My granddaughter said, I want that toy, I want that. And her mother said, no, absolutely not. Now, that was it, no, absolutely not. But she said, no, I want that, I want that. And her mother said, I told you, no, absolutely not. That quick, that little girl said, well, Grandpa will get it for me. And being a very stout student of the Bible, I bought it for her. Isn't it amazing how we want to negotiate with authority? How many of you have a driver's license? Hold your hand up, yeah. How many of you all have ever been ticketed for speeding? Hold your hand up, would you? How many of you like me more than one time? Okay, sure. You know what happens when they pull you over. You go through the same routine. The first thing you do is you try to play stupid. Really, I was going that fast?